0: Yo, this is Nappy Boy Radio Live with your boy T-Pain. We love rap music. Listen, we got a caller on line one. Caller, what's your problem?
1: Hello. I'm on the radio with T-Pain.
0: How's it going?
1: It ain't going good. My girl ain't doing a thing she used to do.
0: I got just what you need. Brand new Chris Brown, T-Pain. You heard it here first. Nappy Boy.

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1: Just cause I got a lot of fame, super. 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Picture black saying, oh.

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0: awful mess of changing. Think I like these changes. 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I outgrew these cages. Some of my friends are strangers. That was so heartbreaking. I feel my heart breaking. So much isolation.
1: To be fair, that is not cool. My heart's in bits and I try to get it fixed with the wrong tool. You know that it's on you. Family and money, yeah, it's on you. The weight of the world, yeah, it's on you.
0: I don't like how I'm feeling today. 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I can't do this feeling.
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0: Oh, baby, just another Friday. Good morning, Ghana. Life doesn't always reward the strongest, the smartest, or even the fastest. More often, it rewards the people who refuse to give up. There will be challenges. There will be delays. There will be moments when progress feels invisible. But every effort you make today is a seed for tomorrow's success. And so you keep pushing, keep believing, and keep showing up. Because sometimes the difference between success and failure is simply the courage to try one more time. Okay, so that's your morning's message of motivation here. Good morning to you. Welcome to the Asase Breakfast Show from now till 10 a.m. My name is Ekoi Silfi. On behalf of the entire production team, we're sure to deliver another radio experience here on 99.5 in Accra, 100.3 in Cape Coast, live on Facebook at Asase 99.5. Now, this morning, we'll be getting into a conversation. Why can't we stay together? That has reignited a national conversation about the growing pressure on Ghana's healthcare system, particularly emergency care services. Yes, of course, the decision by the management of Komfanochi Teaching Hospital to temporarily suspend new admissions at its accident and emergency center. Which subsequently, the Minister of Health summoned the CEO. To explain why disciplinary action should not be taken against him over that decision to, a decision perceived to have gone contrary to President Mahama's directive that the emergency cases should not be turned away from hospitals. Well, the Komfanochi Doctors Association, CADA, have subsequently issued a press statement describing their query as disappointing. A knee-jerk response by the health ministry. We'll be speaking to the Doctors Association at Komfanochi and then also the Ghana Medical Association to help us unpack what happened, why it happened, and most importantly, what must change to ensure the situation does not happen again. And then at 8 o'clock on our big conversation today, questions have emerged following Communications Minister Samuel Nartey George's announcement that there are plans to require users to verify their identity using a national ID or a driver's license before accessing pornographic websites in Ghana. Well, this morning we're going to examine the cybersecurity, legal, constitutional, and practical implications of this proposal. Should Ghanaians be required to prove who they are before accessing adult content online? And can a policy designed to protect children from harmful content be implemented without compromising privacy, digital rights, and personal freedoms? And even if government introduces mandatory ID verification, can such a system work in an era of VPNs, encrypted networks, and borderless internet access? I'll be finding answers to all of these questions as we speak to a cybersecurity expert, Abubakar Issa, and a legal scholar, Desmond Israel, here on the ABS. Well, today is World Environment Day under the theme Climate Action. So as the world marks the day, residents of Sokoban in Kumasi are raising alarm over Western air pollution linked to charcoal production activities. Our correspondent, Lordina Ajiman, has been investigating the complaints. she'll be bringing us her report. And then we'll speak with Dr. Caleb Mensah, head of Atmospheric and Climate Science, School of Geosciences, University of Energy and Natural Resources, as well as the Executive Director, Help Foundation Africa, Kojoche Yamua, and of course, the founder of Barstop Boys, Engineer Heneba Kojosafu, are all going to be here for this conversation. Very, very important. But before all of these, we'll bring you the breakfast news at 6. Governance report will follow with Wilberforce Asari, and then Ghana in Time. Today we'll bring you part 2 of a story of interesting Ghana medical facts. And the news review comes your way 6:30. When it's 5 minutes before 7, the phone lines are going to be activated. 054-888-995, 050-009-0121. When we return from that, it will be time for your birthdays, your anniversaries, all celebrated. That'll be 10 minutes past 7. And then just after that, the very latest in the world of sports, Sports Now with Kelvin Saki. As we inch closer and closer to the Mundial, a lot happening in the football space. So you watch out for all of these and more here on the Asase Breakfast Show, Friday's edition. Always excited. My name is Ekoi Silfi, and I can promise you a wonderful time together here on the ABS. Let's do this together. Remember, we're live on Facebook at Asase 99.5. Drop your thoughts there. We'll share them with the rest of the world. Should Ghanaians be required to prove who they are before accessing adult content online? What happens to privacy and personal freedoms? How feasible is this proposal? We'll get into all of that later on here. Welcome to the show. We'll do this up until 10. Stay on.
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0: It's 6 o'clock. Hello, good morning, and welcome to the Asase Breakfast News on Asase 99.5 Accra. I'm Clank Sine Champon. The news is also live on Asase 98.5 in Kumasi, Asase 100.3 in Cape Coast, and our affiliates across Ghana. You can also join in on our Facebook live stream at Asase 99.5, on X at Asase Radio 995, or by using the Asase app. Coming up, Communications Minister Samna Ate-George calls for anti-LGBTQ bill to be transmitted to President Mahama. Also in this bulletin, Fire Service urges drivers to rest and exercise caution after fatal Peki Chame crash. In African news, residents of Kenyan town hosting U.S. Ebola Center oppose facility. And elsewhere, Ukraine's President Volodymyr Zelensky proposes face-to-face talks in an open letter to Russia's Vladimir Putin. Many thanks for choosing us this morning. The details now. The Minister for Communications, Digital Technology and Innovation, who doubles as a co-sponsor of the Human Sexual Rights and Family Values Bill 2025, Samuel Nate George, has called on Parliament to transmit the legislation to President Mahama for the next constitutional processes. According to George, Parliament's standing orders do not provide for the reconsideration of a bill once it has been duly passed. Speaking to journalists on the sidelines of the 4th Interparliamentary Conference on Family, Sovereignty and Values, the Ningopam-Pram lawmaker maintained that a speaker's suggestion for a reconsideration of the bill is not supported by parliamentary procedure. Away from that, the Ghana National Fire Service is urging drivers to exercise extreme caution on the roads and ensure they get adequate rest before embarking on long journeys following the fatal crash at Peki Chame in the Volta region. Speaking to SASU News, the Peki District Fire Officer, Assistant Divisional Fire Officer Grade 1, Godwin Gameli Gbedema, advised motorists to avoid fatigue and adhere strictly to road safety regulations.
1: Yeah. As we are saying, the accident that occurred, we suspect that the passenger one from Bato going to Kabiti was on a top speed. Then he fell into this particular pothole, then veered off his lane to this particular lane. Moreover, the Mercedes-Benz carrying the mangoes from Nkwanta heading towards Accra, Also coming on a top speed. If they were all could have been on at least a little bit slow pace, nothing could have happened. But because they were all on a top speed, they collided at that particular point, as you can see, where the mangoes and other things are on the street. So we think that might be the cause of the accident. As you can see from that entry, we don't know who did it, but the potholes has been filled, as you can see from there.
0: That was the Peki District Fire Officer, Assistant Divisional Fire Officer Grade 1, Godwin Gameli Gbedema. Meanwhile, the Peki Government Hospital has referred 6 victims of the crash to the Holtitian Hospital for further medical treatment. The accident involved a Mercedes-Benz container truck traveling from Nkwanta to Accra and a Mercedes-Benz passenger bus traveling from Bator to Kabiti in the Oti region. The collision claimed the lives of 15 people and left 25 others injured. According to the administrator of the Peki Government Hospital, Jacob Yao Agbanu Tovinya, the referrals were necessary to ensure some of the injured received specialized medical care. In a show of support, the district chief executive for North Tong, Victoria Do Amefaji, visited the injured victims receiving treatment and commiserated with families affected by the tragedy.
2: It's really a sad day. Yesterday, we had the news that a bus from my district, that's North Town District, precisely Bator, traveling to Kabiti, was involved in a fatal accident at Peki. So this morning, we quickly came to the hospital to see to ourselves and confirm the stories that we heard yesterday. And it has been confirmed. 50 people died. We lost 15 people coming from the district, and others were injured, and they are currently at the hospital. So we have gone around to see them and to also wish them speedy recovery. And on behalf of my MP, Honorable Samuel Kujeto Ablakwa, and on behalf of my regional minister, Honorable James Gunu, and the district assembly, we made some deposits for the hospital to really start. Then, as at when they give us the needed bill, we'll still continue to support our people, irrespective of where they are coming from, because...
0: That was the district chief executive for Northern Victoria, Doe Amefaji. Now, the Eastern Region is targeting the planting of 1.2 million tree seedlings under this year's Tree for Life Ghana Day initiative, contributing to the national target of 30 million trees. The exercise, which will run until the end of June 2026, is expected to see the planting of species including mahogany, sapele, and opham. The Tree for Life initiative forms part of the government's efforts to restore degraded lands and forest reserves across the country. Speaking to Sassy News, the Deputy Eastern Regional Manager of the Forest Services Division of the Forestry Commission, Francis Brube, said the commission has made available a variety of economic tree seedlings, including mango, coconut, and avocado, as well as ornamental trees for public patronage.
3: We are all crying, we are all seeking an avenue to get work. But we are in Ghana. Our land is our precious resource. And when you plant tree, now go to various areas, Eastern Region here, go to Sunyai, go to other areas where people are evolving, modify tonja system, partner with the government to plant trees in the reserves. And when the trees grow and they mature, the farmers have 40%, and it's a great income. In another venue, the government is partnering with the private sector called commercial tree planting, where individuals get land in the reserve and plant. And when you plant and they mature, you have a great stick. And it's an avenue, as you speak. Even there are some people who are from outside partnering with the government and planting trees. And so we should not always try to seek work where there's no work. In our forest, in our land, we can plant trees and generate income for ourselves.
0: That was the Deputy Eastern Regional Manager of the Forest Services Division of the Forestry Commission, Francis Brube. In African news, people in the central Kenyan town of Nyanyuki expressed annoyance at the plan for a U.S.-funded Ebola quarantine center to be opened at a nearby airbase. The center, built at Laikipia Air Base, is set to be used to quarantine U.S. and Kenyan citizens arriving from the Democratic Republic of Congo, which is battling a deadly Ebola outbreak, and that's according to the Kenyan government. Elsewhere, Volodymyr Zelensky has called for a face-to-face meeting between himself and Vladimir Putin in a renewed bid to end the war. In an open letter to the Russian president, the Ukrainian leader said it would be wrong to simply wait until the war in Europe becomes the focus of the U.S.'s attention once more, adding peace could only come through direct engagement between Ukraine and Russia. He also called for a full ceasefire for the duration of proposed negotiations, something Putin ruled out earlier on Thursday. U.S. President Donald Trump said on Thursday that he thought it would be great if the two leaders met. And that will be all for this morning's edition of the Asasi Breakfast News. But before we go, here's a recap of our headlines. Ghana National Fire Service urges drivers to rest and exercise caution after fatal Pekichame crash. And in African news, residents of Kenyan town hosting U.S. Ebola Center propose facility. My name is Klangsine Champon. For more news updates, visit asasiradio.com. Stay tuned for more.

0: Charlie, three mom nice. I get some serious meeting.
1: Allah, motion.
0: But Charlie, no credit today.
1: Oh, but you?
0: Relax. Momo day.
2: Hey, what funny.
0: Yes, so I borrow small, sort myself out, I pay back.
1: We move.
0: Spoil day. Ah, Charlie, you sure say you did pay back?
1: Yes, so. So that anytime somebody else they need them, Momo day. Be like I for can't borrow some more.
0: Hey, you this boy. Don't go there and disgrace yourself.
1: Allah, motion.
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0: takes you.
1: All right. Time for us to get into the governance report. It's going to be a wrap of all the reports this week. Today is Friday, and so Wilberforce Asare has joined us for governance report. Stay on.

0: All right. Good morning, Wilberforce. Welcome.
1: It is well. It is well.
0: All right. Friday, so like we do it every Friday. Take it up now.
1: Okay. So today I'm starting the report by wishing a very big happy birthday to the former Attorney General of the Republic, Godfred Yebo Adame.
0: Okay.
1: Today is his birthday. And his law firm, Dummy & Partners, have actually sent me a request that we at Asasi Radio should do for him.
0: Okay.
1: So they want to wish him a massive happy birthday because he's a senior partner at Dummy & Partners. And they are praying for him that the Lord will honor him and sustain him. So on behalf of Asasi Radio, we also wish him a happy birthday. He's a friend of Asasi Radio. And interestingly, they have sent me a song that they want us to play for him.
0: Okay.
1: So I have sent the song to you and to Steven.
0: Okay.
1: So when it is time for birthdays, please do well to play that song for former Attorney General Godfred Yebo Adame.
0: Why not?
1: Whose birthday it is today.
0: Why not? Who do
1: that? Incidentally, it's also the birthday of the former Chief of Staff, Akosua Frimer Ose Opare.
0: Oh, okay.
1: So, yes, two strong birthdays of officials of the past government. Over to you. So this week, it's been an interesting week in and out of the courts and also in the corridors of the executive arm of government. Now, you will recall that this week we started with the Wuntumi case, where we confirmed that the Wuntumi and his team had closed their defense. And so the court has set a date for the judgment of the court, which I believe is the 3rd of July, thereabout. Yes. So the Wuntumi case, technically speaking, the one at Criminal Court 4 is coming to an end, and by July 3rd, we will know what's up. Okay. We also had the Gifty Owari case also coming up in the courts. The Republic versus Gifty Owari is one of two national service cases that are pending in the courts. That case was also on. The state has brought an officer of Agri Development Bank who is being cross-examined by lawyers for Gifty Owari Mensah. We also did have this Abronye case coming up again, and it has everything to do with one of the conditions of bail that was set for him, and that was the fact that he must deposit his passport at the registry of the court. And he says that his passport is not with him, and that he has applied for a visa in one of the embassies, and so his passport remains with the embassy. Well, so because of that, he's been asked to be kept in custody again until he produces the passport. It's an interesting development, you know, because usually you are granted bail with sureties, and some of these other things like deposit of passport and all those things are always additions to the conditions that are given for purposes of bail to ensure that whoever has been granted bail will remain in the jurisdiction and will appear to stand trial. So most of the time when high profile cases involving people who may have caused financial loss to the state and all those things are concerned, usually they will ask you to keep your passport. When you need a passport, you make an application and the passport is given to you. You travel, you come back and deposit the passport with the registry. So it's something that everybody will say is a normal practice. However, it is a little bit of a stretch for an offense when it comes to misdemeanors. You know, so that's where the confusion is. People are wondering, so now misdemeanor too, you have to bring your passport because it's mostly the serious cases, you know. But misdemeanor there, I mean, like, you know, but it is what it is. So They are keeping him in custody until he gets his passport. Let's wait and see what happens. I mean, there's very little we can do about it. So these are some of the cases that has been in and out of the courts, and we've been following up on them this week. Hopefully, when we return next week, we will have an update on all the cases that are pending before the court. Okay. There was also some Supreme Court cases that came up. I got the cause list of the Supreme Court quite late this week. Hopefully next week I get it early so I can brief you on all of cases at the Supreme Court.
0: Right.
1: Okay. So in terms of the executive, so this is the week that issues concerning the anti-LGBT QI++ issues came up again, because the president was out and about in the United Kingdom making comments about it and its passage. The majority leader was in Ghana also making comments and passing comments about the passage. The Speaker of Parliament, who appears to be absent on the day the bill was passed, also comes up with comments and all kinds of commentary on the development. And then the minority side of things are also up in arms against the majority, and for that matter, the current government, accusing them of departing from the initial bill that was presented to Parliament and all that kind of stuff. So it's been a roller coaster a week for issues concerning LGBTQ plus UVXYW exit, whatever. Okay. Now, apart from that, the executive has also been dealing with issues of flooding this week. And, you know, people are bringing back comments that President Mahama, when he was candidate Mahama, made concerning flooding. How that even the flooding situation in the country got into the political space. He accused the then government of Ministry of Sanitation doing nothing, and that if he comes, he will collapse the ministry, add it to local government, and make sure that they distill all the gutters in the country so when the rains come, it will find its free course. Well, it's been 1 year and 6 months. The gutters perhaps have not been distilled. When the rains came, they did not find their free course. They found their way into people's cars, homes, offices, and other places. So, yes, that is how politics is. And now, because of the internet, everything will be played back to you. The internet doesn't forget. So, yes, issues of flooding have come up strongly against this government, and we are seeing what they will do about it. I hear they've set up a committee that is chaired by the Deputy Chief of Staff, Stan Dugbe, to deal with the flooding situation. Well, maybe the merger with the local government did not work, and so the government must find an alternative to dealing with issues of flooding. I heard the president also say when he was candidate Mahama that it was not an engineering problem, it was a self-inflicted problem. So I think he knows what to do. Of course, he's the president of the republic, and so we'll leave it in his hands. And then lastly, parliament has been boiling, boiling because of still this anti-LGBT issue and other matters that have come up for consideration in parliament. But I think the most dominant of them has been the anti-LGBT issue that has dominated. So that's how we'll wrap up for this week. If I've left anything out, forgive me, but we'll recall all the others when the week begins next week. Thank you, and catch you shortly.
0: All right. We're grateful. That was Ghana Governance Report with Wilberforce Asari. Coming up is Ghana in Time, the story of interesting Ghana medical facts, part two, is what we are bringing to you this morning here. When we return, it'll be time for us to check out the stories that are making the headlines in the newspapers. Stay on.
2: Did you know that Sir Charles Noble Adden Clark, GCMG, was a British colonial administrator who served as the last governor of the Gold Coast from August 1949 until 1957? It was the same Governor Clark who released Kwame Nkrumah from James Ford Prison on the 12th of February 1951. But did you know that Sir Charles Noble Aden Clark was also the first Governor General of Ghana in 1957 after he was appointed by Nkrumah? Did you know that Benny Asha McCaffrey Gray is Ghana's first female Uber driver and owns a fleet of 7 cars? Benny previously worked with Stanbic Bank, Millicom Ghana Limited, and KNET. There are 5 registered female Uber drivers in the country. Did you know that the first car to arrive in Ghana, then Gold Coast, was in 1902? The brittle and temperamental vehicle was a paraffin-fueled and steam-driven French Gardner Sepolet car. It was imported for the governor, Matthew Nathan, at the cost of £543. And Joseph Chamberlain, the British Secretary of State for the colonies, had recommended that it should be used as an experiment on the roads between Accra and Cape Coast. Did you know that the first car made in Ghana was called the Boafo? And it had a later twin called the Adum. Both vehicles were built during the administration of General Ignatius Kutuwe Champong some 50-something years ago. Did you know that engineer Mrs. Kalien Bushedid became the first female and the 48th president of the over 5,000-member Ghana Institute of Engineers in 2017? She took over from Dr. Kwame Buachi and followed in the footsteps of her father and past president, EYS Engman, a civil engineer. Mrs. Kalien Bushedid, a former student of Wesley Girls and Presec Lagon, is a structural or earthquake engineering consultant who studied civil engineering at the University of Surrey and earthquake engineering and structural dynamics at the Imperial College of Science and Technology and Medicine in London, UK. She became the first Ghanaian female structural engineer when she joined the Architectural Engineering Services Corporation, AESC. She then became the first Ghanaian female to achieve full corporate membership of the engineering institution in 1990 and was elected as the first female council member of the institution in 1992. She later joined the staff of the institution secretariat as the first female director, education and training, from 1993 to 1998. She later became the first female to serve as the executive secretary of the Institute of Engineers from 2003 to 2010. She also serves as a member of fellow of the GHIE, a member of the Ghana Earthquake Society, a member of first class of Huisner Fellows of the Earthquake Engineering Research Institute, EERI. Most recently, engineer Mrs. Kalien Bushedid is the current first female and first Ghanaian president of the Federation of African Engineering Organization, FAEO. And by the way, her mother established her own school, the Northridge Lyceum.

All right, so ABS. That was part two of the story of interesting Ghana medical fact on Ghana in Time here on the Asase Breakfast Show. It is time for us to check out the headlines from the newspapers. And this morning we have the Source newspaper here. There's the Custodian. The Republic Press is also featuring the Ghanaian publishers here. Daily Post, Daily Guide, BNFT, the Herald newspaper, the Daily Gist, the Chronicle, Daily Analyst, Daily Graphic, the New Wicked Crusading Guide. We have The Point, The Inquisitor, The Metro Lens, The Informer, all featuring this morning here on the Sassy Breakfast Show's news review segment. We also have Wilberforce Asari standing by.

0: Okie dokie, welcome back, Wilberforce.
1: It is well.
0: Okay.
1: It is well.
0: All right, we have lots and lots of the papers this morning.
1: Yes, it's a Friday, and you know, I've told you about the approach to newspaper publications in Ghana.
0: Yeah.
1: So there's a group of papers who publish Mondays, Wednesdays, and Fridays.
0: Mm-hmm.
1: And there's another group that publishes on Tuesdays and Thursdays.
0: Yeah.
1: Now, there's one that even publishes in the evenings.
0: Mm.
1: Yeah, so that's the architecture. So you would expect that you have a lot more papers publishing on Mondays, on Wednesdays, and on Fridays. Mm. So that's what you see for today, being Friday. All right. So the Chronicle is here, and as is our custom, we usually start with the Chronicle.
0: Mm.
1: Today, I was struggling to see the scripture reference from the screen, and so I'm trying to pull it over on my phone. Yes, okay, I can see it better on my phone.
0: Okay.
1: It's Isaiah chapter 58, verse 10, and it says that if you pour yourself out for the hungry and satisfy the desires of the afflicted, then shall your light rise in the darkness and your gloom be as the noonday. May the Lord add his blessings to the reading of the Holy Scriptures. Amen.
0: Amen.
1: All right. So in other words, let's just take care of, if you have a little, share with the needy. As you do that, God will always know that you are never in need.
0: Okay.
1: Okay. What are the stories today?
0: I can understand why you are never in need.
1: It is well. So, the stories on the front page of the Chronicle this morning, Gen Seed condemns Amwakuhiri's misogynic attack on Cozy. So, did I pronounce the word well? Misogynistic. So it's misogynistic. Misogynistic attacks on Cozy.
0: Okay.
1: So Amwakuhiri is the minister responsible for the Ashanti region.
0: Mm-hmm.
1: And I'm told he's a medical doctor.
0: Yeah.
1: But he also has another profession, which is the fact that he's a social media enthusiast.
0: Mm.
1: And so he's always saying things on social media. And it appears that he's becoming uncensored. And so he went on saying something about Akosua.

0: They are the ones who are calling out this regional minister and saying that you cannot attack a lady. You cannot go on social media and ask a lady whether she wants to have a taste of you. I mean, that's, like, who born dog?
1: That's unpalatable. I mean,
0: that cannot be right. I mean, you can have all the social media jokes and all that, but for a grown-up lady, a grown-up man like you, hopefully married and supposed to be responsible, has children, you cannot say that about a lady.
1: So it doesn't have to come from a minister.
0: Yes, yes. So when it comes from a minister, then it's like it's exacerbated. So this is why we condemn it, you know, on certain terms. And I mean, we will not allow that. No way. Especially not about my sister. You know, Akosia is my sister.
1: Okay.
0: Yes, she's my sister. So, I mean, I'll not allow you to do that. Well, who am I anyway?
1: Elsewhere, he would have been compelled to resign. Is a serious battle.
0: Yes, yes.
1: Is a serious matter.
0: Today, my pastor friend B sent me a message on WhatsApp.
1: Okay.
0: And he says, this was the message. It was, it's like, okay, so he sends these messages every time. He has a community, and how do they call that? Is it a channel on WhatsApp? These days, people have channels on WhatsApp.
1: Yeah.
0: You have one.
1: I do not have a channel.
0: Okay, so he says that if your sister is in the group of singing girls, your name always comes into the song. It's an African proverb.
1: Okay.
0: So let me move on. AG here is Auditor General, ordered to reverse contentious promotions. So the Auditor General has been ordered by who? The Audit Service. Okay. And they have promoted people, and they are saying the promotions are contentious. Hey, okay. The police have been promoting people all the time. Well, there's no contention over there. So why is the Auditor General promotion contentious?
1: Maybe you will get there one day.
0: This Auditor General is actually on his way out. We are told that he goes on retirement in August. So he has barely 2 months more to be in office. And so I'm sure he wanted to finish hard, and some people are in the system. They say, we'll not allow you to finish hard, we'll let you finish slow. IGP Yohonu seeks urgent shelter for police fire victims. And so yes, shelter for our police officers is a good thing. It's never a bad thing. So let's give them the shelter they need. The Source is my next paper that I look at. There's a quote on the front page by Arthur Ashe. It says that, start where you are. Use what you have. Do what you can. Yes, no. That's a quote for today.
1: Right.
0: Okay. Stories, earpiece, plugs, upstream treatment, only viable option. And that's the Ghana Institute of Engineers. Okay. So the Ghana Institute of Engineers are saying that looking at the way floods are hurting us in the city, we must now start thinking about upstream treatment. And you know the upstream treatment?
1: Tell us.
0: The upstream treatment of water or rainwater is to harvest it from your home.
1: Okay.
0: And to use it to do other things. So instead of it coming downstream, before we deal with it through our gutters and our storm drains, let's catch it when it is coming from the top, so that it doesn't fall on the ground.
1: Okay.
0: That's what the engineers are suggesting. I have a friend who has a house, and when it rains, the house is able to harvest the water. It goes into an underground tank, and it is that water that is used in flushing the toilets in the house and doing all kinds of things, including even washing.
1: Okay.
0: So the rainwater is harvested clean, and it goes into a reservoir that has been built beneath the house.
1: Okay.
0: So it is possible.
1: Yeah.
0: It's possible. Okay. So RNAQ is back in the news. He's rolling in the news. Hajia for real is not my is my friend. She is not my concubine. You know, the former wife of Richard Niamakwe is accusing

0: him of allowing Hajia for real to have influence over her children. And that she wants the court to stop her husband from allowing their children to be influenced by Hajia for real, who is a friend of RNAQ, but not a concubine.
1: Okay.
0: It reminds me of what an uncle of mine told me. He asked me, Obada for the Bema. Okay. So I'm not going to say any further about that. The biggest story on the front page, government's shift on anti-LGBTQI plus bill, political deceit. And that's according to the New Patriotic Party, speaking through the minority in parliament. The minority saying that the twists and turns that the government has brought to this anti-LGBT bill, looking at their stance in 2023, 2024, all the way to 2026, their current position in 2026 amounts to political deceit. And they have no other words to describe it.
1: Okay.
0: Do you agree or you disagree? It's not a question for you to answer. But it is a question to be asked.
1: Okay.
0: Whether you agree or you disagree.
1: You want my opinion or you want analysis?
0: Well, you are... Okay. So, I actually don't want you to answer.
1: Okay.
0: But
1: thank you very much.
0: I wanted to ask the question.
1: Okay.
0: It is for those who are listening to us to answer that question.
1: Right.
0: Whether they agree with the MPP stance or they disagree.
1: Mm. Okay.
0: Query to CATH CEO Nijek, Doctors Slum Minister. And so the doctors of, there's a doctors association at
1: Konfanochi. Yeah.
0: And it is the doctors association who are calling out the Minister for Health and saying that letter that you wrote, it is knee-jerk. There's a major problem that you have to deal with.
1: Yeah.
0: Not just letter writing things that you think you are the only one who can write letters. Which we can write letters. So it's not about letters. We have a problem. The man is complaining about an existential health problem. Mm. Instead of helping him deal with it, you are there writing letters.
1: As if you are
0: a dictator who is sitting in your palace and summoning people.
1: Mm.
0: Why are you? I was going to mention some name, but if I mention it, I'll have problems. So I didn't mention.
1: I don't want you to be a problem.
0: Yeah, I don't want to have problems. Yeah. The last time somebody mentioned that name, it was a whole hula baloo matter.
1: Oh, okay.
0: But I have a lecturer who says that that person was a terrorist. He describes him as a terrorist. He was my lecturer.
1: Okay.
0: I will not mention the name of...
1: Please don't mention.
0: Okay. JC to Minister, your Akosua menu comment sexist. Omaka. That's it. Okay, my time is up. Ranting today.
1: Okay. Let's see if I can do something before we get on to the phone lines. Why have I lost this suddenly? Okay, I'll try and get it. Okay, so you've done the source. You've done the chronicle. Let me do the custodian. NPP affirms stance against LGBTQI+ as minority demands original 2024 bill. And Gideon Buaku pledges improved water coverage in Tano North. And again, Akosua Menu's issue is also dominated. It's on the front page, the banner headline of the Custodian newspaper. Jenset condemns Amoako Hene over sexualized attack on Akosua Menu. And court remands Abronye again. Story on page 2. Ghana's inflation hit 3.7% in May. The Republic Press has a banner headline, Rains Wreak Havoc Again as Accra Submerges in Deluge. And monitor media channels for timely weather warnings, NADMO. And ex-convict allegedly sealed teenager's mouth with super glue, raped and murdered her, according to the police. How criminal, how inhumane can some people be? You seal a teenager's mouth with super glue and then go ahead to rape and then murder her. In addition, this man does not deserve to live on this planet, Wilberforce.
0: He did what? With super glue?
1: Yes. He sealed the teenager's mouth with super glue, raped...
0: Which paper are you reviewing? Which paper is that?
1: The Republic Press.
0: Jesus me.
1: That's... Suddenly... That's what? Too heinous.
0: Is that an ex-convict?
1: Ex-convict, yes.
0: Oh.
1: He doesn't deserve to live among human beings. He does not.
0: Well, the ex is going to be taken away so that he'll become convict again. The ex-convict didn't help him.
1: Government to unveil revised national cultural policy on June 9. Okay, June 9 is just some 4 days away. That'll be on Monday, I guess. Government will unveil a revised national cultural policy. I'd love to see that cultural policy power. Abronya in fresh trouble as court orders his detention. We talked about this. No ID, no porn. Some judge pushes new rules for adult websites. Some judge, people say, get our data and our mobile networks functioning properly. It's not about porn. Get the telecoms to be working effectively. Fix our data issues for us. And not no ID, no porn. No ID, no porn thing. Okay. The Ghanaian publisher, MCL, unveils Grand Panache, names Michael Blackson as brand ambassador, and Bupewura honors Sammy Jeffy for exemplary leadership. ICOM stable and functional, according to Ghana Link, and minority defense anti-LGBTQ plus position slams NDC hypocrisy, and group slams attacks on Akosua Menu. The Daily Post is here. Ghana targets $20 billion gold purchase to boost central bank reserves, according to Finance Minister Kesela Tofosen. And 47 June 4th uprising anniversary. Let's reflect on valuable lessons from this pivotal moment in our history. That's the Vice President urging NDC members. The banner headline, Bepoura Abdullahi Jinapor II, Honest Gold Board CEO for Leadership and Service to Ghana. So there's a beautiful picture of the two of them on the front page of the Daily Post. NPA marks World Menstrual Hygiene Day 2026 with distribution of over 30,000 sanitary pads to SHS girls. Okay. Today, you didn't do the Daily Guide, so let me do the Daily Guide. Abronya DC remanded for failing to surrender passport. Genset condemns Dr. Mwakuhene over Akosua Kuma comment. And MCL Ghana launches Grand Panache, appoints Michael Blackson as ambassador. And Audit Service Board Auditor General Lock Horns over staff promotion. That's an earlier story we talked about. I think it was on the front page of the Chronicle, which Wilberforce earlier reviewed here. Prevent Hajia for real from accessing my children. RNAQ's ex-wife. Okay, this was also captured in the Source newspaper. The BNFT host communities back Goldfields lease renewal. Community banks critical vehicle in deepening financial inclusion. And on the agricultural front, infrastructure regulation key to unlocking institutional capital for agriculture. Okay, to the Herald newspaper, and Deborah's health walks stopped. Esiedwin Ketia's thank you tour continues as Ras Mubarak cries chairmanship abuse. Okay, so if you are stopping Julius Deborah's health walks, then stop Esiedwin Ketia's thank you tour. Because for Ras Mubarak, Esiedwin Ketia is abusing his chairmanship position.
0: Ras Mubarak speaks for Julius Deborah, right?
1: Yes.
0: Okay, so I want to just advise him. And the advice I have for him is that he should concentrate on his candidates, because Asiedun Ketia, Untie Obia. It is the NDC that made him. And they made him the kingmaker. Mm. Now the kingmaker says he wants to be king.
1: And you want to prevent the kingmaker from becoming a king.
0: You want to prevent a kingmaker from becoming king. You have a lot of work to do. He is a product of the NDC. Bona fide product of the NDC. So he should stop wasting his time. He should just concentrate on his son candidate and sell his candidate. If he wants to concentrate on Asiru Nketiah, that guy is not going to stop. More kind of cry.
1: No, yeah, no more.
0: Okay, I've told
1: him. Finance Minister bears teeth as lease and sell mining transaction. Questions Newmont $1 billion Achim mine to Chinese. And distressed Look Oil Springfield to benefit from state-funded oil deals behind closed doors. Dubai and London talks controversy. Abronye re-caged over failure to surrender passport. Site education and medical treatment abroad. And Fifi Kwete warns NDC members against Akufo-Addo syndrome. I don't know which syndrome he's talking about. Okay. The Daily Gist, Abronye back in detention over failure to surrender passport. My Nkrumah remarks were twisted, according to NAPO, and NLA workers declare war on Alhaji Lotto. Ghana poor. MVP demands passage of original 2024 LGBTQ plus bill. There's a picture of Osahene Afenyo marking there. Now, blows over 1.67 billion CD agric budget. Atuforsen Eric Opoku internal fight spills out. Okay. We should spill out more so we can get a sense of what is really happening between the two. AG convicted my clients before trial, Ataichia, and Bono minister finally served with Anodom Press 30 million CD defamation suit. Okay, so it has finally gotten to him. Okay. Daily Graphic, before you come in with Asasi Radio.com, 24-hour economy to create 1.7 million jobs by 2028. Neno, 24-hour economy. No. All you see, they see.
0: Well, the what I see is that the 2028 deadline that he has given, it is just 1 year and 6 months away. Do you understand?
1: Yes.
0: Yes.
1: So that'll be when they will be exiting.
0: No. He says by 2028.
1: Yes.
0: 2028. Comes up in a year and 6 months.
1: Mm-hmm.
0: So he's actually telling us that in a year and 6 months, there will be 1.7 million jobs created. Okay. Unless he's saying that at the end of 2028.
1: Okay.
0: But I don't see that. He said by 2028.
1: Yes.
0: Yes. 2028 commences a year and 6 months from now.
1: Okay.
0: Will be 2028.
1: Okay. Finance Ministry releases 1.67 billion CD for agri sector. Biodiversity, the gold fields way, nation to produce first vaccine 2027. Vaccine Institute drives local initiative. The Inquisitor newspaper is also here. Sayo blazing guns at audit service over staff promotions. Julius Debra eulogizes Apostle Safo. NAPO speaks on education reform's political future. And TCDA boss woes UK investors for Ghana's tree crop sector. All right, so those are stories also from Operations Inquisitor. Let me yield to you and bring us sasiradio.com and let's know what's on that website before we get onto the phone lines briefly.
0: Well, I see that you already have people who have called you.
1: Yeah.
0: Your show has become like a hot cake.
1: Mm.
0: And so people have already called.
1: Yeah.
0: Accra will no longer be a sanctuary for indiscipline. Mm. Oklu announces enforcement drive. Mm. Do you know who Oklu is?
1: Is it not the regional minister?
0: The regional minister, yes.
1: Yeah.
0: Yes. And she's the one speaking. Mahama begins state visit to Belarus to deepen economic and diplomatic ties. I see. Belarus?
1: Mm.
0: All right. Okay. Okay, no comment.
1: Okay.
0: Police kill robbery suspect, recover weapons in Ashanti North operations. Ghana to require ID checks for access to pornographic websites. Okay. And I heard you talk about that, that the minister has found for himself a new job. Okay, so that is assassinradio.com.
1: Okay.
0: And then on the international scene, I was trying to see whether I can sneak in an international review, but I've delayed. And so we probably can move on.
1: Okay.
0: And go to the phone line.
1: Okay. Yes. We're getting on to the phone lines shortly, but imagine walking into a home where nobody ever pauses what they are doing online. The girls are streaming the latest Netflix series. Special playlist is rolling. Daddy is on his usual Teams video calls. Uploads are uploading. Downloads are downloading. And not a single person says, my data is finished. How about that? 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You go, and everywhere we go, there is Salifu from Janga, and there's Frederick from Anloga. But I'll pick Frederick first. Frederick, good morning and welcome.
2: Echo, good morning. Today is Friday, Echo.
1: Today is Friday. Like you know.
2: Very soon. Today is Friday. That's why I can see that there is a joy in your studio. You're happy. And what my first is so much happy like
1: all,
2: that.
1: All, hey, all be settings. All be settings.
2: Echo, you know, I give you 10 over 10. I give you 8 over 10 today. You don't deserve 10 over 10.
1: Wow, look.
2: you did something that I like so much. That is what I want for you. But all the newspaper, at least, try to, you know, comment on the government for me. You did well by questioning the communication minister to face the challenges we are having as the mobile phone users. The networks are very bad.
1: Mm.
2: And now he's talking about Pono. Actually, I like your comment.
1: We'll
2: you have to keep it abroad.
1: We'll catch you, honka cry. Say it raw like that.
2: You did well. I'm only applauding you for what
1: thank
2: you did.
1: Thank you.
2: For all of us, Echo, in voter reading here, we are spending a lot, but people don't know.
1: Yeah.
2: Because if the network is bad, Echo, before you know, your bundle is finished. I don't know if you noticed that.
1: Yeah.
2: Yeah, we spend a lot.
1: I use data
2: before you buy 10 CD, another 1 hour, 10 CD is finished.
1: Mm.
2: You have sometimes they have spent close to 60 CDs.
1: Mm.
2: Bundle alone.
1: Yeah.
2: I can calculate that money by the number of days we have in a month.
1: Mm.
2: That money I can use it to give it to someone there, someone's daughter or someone who is going to school need at least 20 CDs to survive for the day.
1: Mm.
2: But that is what I'm spending on. Bundle alone.
1: Yeah.
2: But here's the case. We have the finance minister going around jeopardizing with the appointment that they give him.
1: Mm.
2: You see, these are the people that make noise when they are in opposition. But here's the case. I'm George. He's one of the most funniest ministers we ever have in this country. He's just talking, bragging, showing his shoulder, arrogant for that matter. He should face the network challenges that we are having. Mr. Minister, the DSTV is also on the right. Today, if you want to subscribe the full package of DSTV, you have to pay close to 1,000 Ghana Cedis. I'm telling you, before Akufo-Addo left office, it was 399. I can go and check.
1: Okay.
2: It was 399. But if the minister that promised Ghana, he's going to make DSTV very affordable. What is affordable about what we are paying today? That's why a lot of people are running to Nigeria Decoder. And people have to do that to save money. Echo. Secondly, I just watched a video. I was watching the video before, at the same time listening to you.
1: Okay.
2: I I saw a video where Sami Jeffy was receiving an award. Which kind of award is that?
1: It was given to him by the Bupera, yes.
2: Pardon?
1: The Bupera.
2: Oh, man, explain the thing. People are listening.
1: The Bupera, Abdullahi Jinapo the second. Has given him an award.
2: CEO Summit Award or something.
1: Leadership,
2: like that.
1: Leadership and Service to Ghana Award.
2: And Sami Jeffy is part of that.
1: Yes.
2: Hey, Echo, this country is very funny.
1: Why?
2: Someone who sold our gold and come and tell us that he got lost. A gold that Sami Jeffy sold and he cannot account for it. So a CEO that is spending our money on his in-law's funeral. Our money, gargantuan money for that matter, he's spending on just a funeral for his in-law, not his own father. And this is the person that they are giving award to. What is our good money in the first place? And this is the person that some organization or whatever government organized award giving to. This country, we are very funny. And I've never said this under Akufo-Addo and Akufo before. Only John Mahama and NDC government that you can say this, that a competent leader will be awarded for no work done.
1: What?
2: We are finished as a country, my brother.
1: Well,
2: thank you.
1: All right. Thank you very much, Frederick from Aloga, joining us this morning. Let's get on to the other line and speak to Salifu from Janga. Salifu, good morning. Hello, Salifu, good morning.
3: Good morning, sir. What's my, how are you?
1: I'm fine. How are you too?
3: Yes, I'm dreadful, but the gifts of God.
1: Great, great. Let's hear you.
3: Good morning to my senior man, Wilbur Bruce. My man, you know, I want to find out something from you because some of us live at the countryside. Some of the news items escape us. I don't know whether it was early this year or late last year, where the deputy NAPCO director announced that the whole Ghana that they have arrested a business tycoon with cocaine who is into food production in Tema.
1: Yeah, I remember.
3: And that they were going to announce to Ghanaians the person. Have they done that?
1: I remember.
3: Have they mentioned the name of that businessman?
1: Not that I know, no.
3: So you see why sometimes I feel that Ghanaians are not measuring MPP and NDC at the same way. You think this could have happened under MPP? My brother, let's say that you think this could happen under MPP government. Where a business baron is arrested and it is announced that Ghanaian people have arrested a drug baron. And but we are going to mention the name of the person later. And it just takes time forever. And nobody is talking about it in this country. That's the NDC. Well, Ghanaians are it. The way Ghanaians measure MPP and it's not fair at all. This can never happen under MPP. But under MPP, it is normal. If you don't even mention the name of the person, nobody is going to question them. Because that's the NDC. And let me put that one aside. I heard Ras Mubarak yesterday taking on Mr. Akedo Getia and to the extent of calling him a dictator. Since when did Ras Mubarak and the other people know that Akedo Getia is a dictator? Since when? You remember I said something some time ago on your program that in our local dialect, there's this proverb that when you skin your son, the local warrior for the chief, it is you, the father or the parent, who will carry his chair for him. What I said to say is a dictator or whatever. It is the NDC that has made him so. He hail him. Whatever foul language this man spew against MPP, NDC always clap for him. So he has become a warrior in the party. He has to carry his chair to go around and the candidate campaign. But even that, Mubarak said, what is the credibility? But I used to follow him on Unique FM. On this is really no MPP time. The way he really lambasted government then, if as a friend, I was admiring him, not knowing that he was serving that platform, building his political career, he ended up becoming an MP for more concern. So Mubarak said, don't even have credibility, talk about that. But we are saying that The three chiefs so far will know, four chiefs will know so far who have come to contest their blood brothers. We are going to see how it's going to pan out. And we are going to take them on.
1: Okay.
3: Because if I say that they have to call MPP blood bearer as well as 17 chiefs, today we are going to have about five chiefs, five criminals who are going to vie for NDC blood bearer. And we'll tell them wherever each of them will come from.
1: All right, thank you very much. Good morning, Lord Jeff from Tamale.
4: Good morning, how are you?
1: I'm fine.
4: Good morning to you.
1: How is Tamale?
4: Tamale is cool because we have rain yesterday and we are beautiful.
1: Okay.
4: Except that any time I thought there is rain, you be in darkness for almost 5 or 6 hours.
1: Mm.
4: That is the flight that we are going through.
1: And how about the mobile networks?
4: Oh, then it's terrible.
1: Okay.
4: It's worse. It's worse than before.
1: Okay.
4: That is why some of us are calling that Shambo should be the first casualty of what we call it.
1: Reshuffle.
4: It's incompetent and it cannot live up to expectation. It will fail and the energy minister as well.
1: Okay.
4: Thank you so much for asking. I want to say good morning to my brother Frederick. If I go, Mama, I want to even give a first word. I appreciate it. But your kind gesture by sending me some care. I'm grateful to you, my brother.
1: Mm.
4: My brother, I just also, you see, I want to comment on the issue of the reckless and irresponsible statement coming from the Ashanti Regional Minister, Dr. Frank Amoakim. It's very reckless and irresponsible. Why, President Mama, are you telling me that you've not had such a reckless and irresponsible statement coming from a minister of state with regard to our former deputy, our former parliamentary candidate for presidential? Irresponsible people like this should not even have opportunity to occupy positions. The president, are you telling me that it wasn't part of your code of ethics to run down women in this country? And where are the so-called gender activists? What are they doing? What is their crime? If you are in a different political party, what is Akosua Aminu's crime for going into gutters? I should be ashamed of yourself. Look, why disgrace my own fault? Look, let me tell you something. That is what the women are not already enough in politics. And it's such reckless and irresponsible statement from he deserves a bit. He needs to come out and apologize to all women in this country, especially women in politics.
1: Mm.
4: If twice Val Mukhtar, you've not come out to condemn it. Myself, you of our peers, you've not come out to condemn it. He's referring to all of you. Because when you touch one woman, you touch all women. What is a crime? Yeah? You are a coward. Why should you fight with ladies? Yeah? You have gone to that particular level, gone to cut it. In certain words, I cannot repeat. President Mama, I hope you are listening to what your minister has said. He represents you in Ashanti region. People like this does not fit to have a position of a minister. Because why? What is Akosua's name of offense? Eh? For even disagreeing with her, a man disagreeing with a woman, he got to the extent of going to cut it by the camera, it was certain words I cannot represent. You have a wife. You are referring to your own wife. I'm telling you something. Look, I'm a feminist. And I believe that we should have women representation in politics. What is their crime? Even NDC women caucus in Parliament come out and condemn such a reckless and irresponsible statement come from a minister of state. Madam Akosua Aminu, we are with you in this difficult time, but trust me, President Mama should fire this particular gender. Look, let me tell you something, my brother. I want to also agree with Mr. Selko has just said. That has to do with Ras Mubarak taking on what they call it. Aseidun Ketia is a very god in NDC. He's untouchable. He runs NDC like his own entity. And nobody can call. Such a political party, Ghanaians are giving them the mandate. NDC, it was formed by one person. And trust me, Aseidun Ketia is untouchable. He's a very god in NDC. Trust me, was it not such a person who, if not NDC, Aseidun Ketia will come and say, I'm looking for black direction in a political party.
1: Okay.
4: This particular man. Look, I'm not going into his person. I will never go after him, but I'm discovering his actions and is his actions. I say, look at that, once upon a time, discussed NDC parliament as presidential aspirant as this, that 76 are now coming to Paris to even succeed a cheating. Meanwhile, when they came, they really sent a single person to jail. So, Ras Mubarak, Let me tell you something. Better late than never. You people are cowards. And these are not, you know that this man came down here and told the whole world that he was a smart coach. Haruna Idrisu and Mutakaba, he sacked them and they won the election and bought his boy.
1: All right, thank you very much. Our time is up. There's Nixon. Nixon, let me give you 60 seconds now.
2: They know 60 seconds. You will not use our time on the first caller on things that are not related to us. Then you give us 60 seconds for what? Please allow me to make my point.
1: When it's 60 seconds, I'll cut you off. So just make
2: it. No problem. But then it means that I'm not supposed to go after TV again.
1: Why are you personalizing it?
2: Let me make my case.
0: You have to allow our caller to speak.
1: No, but Nixon is my friend.
2: Yes, and you are Nixon, not my friend.
0: Please go ahead.
2: You told me you are in a meeting, and you are still in a meeting.
1: Oh, wow. Look, you see, you're bringing on private issues. Private issues, you are bringing
2: Echo, let my brother, Lord Jeff and Co. and Reverend, let them rest on Asante Regional Minister's case on Akosuamin. It will not go anywhere. Echo, have you forgotten that an MP died and their wife took over? When she was going in to be sworn, we had this thing of a bloody woman tagged on her by the MPs. Was it not done by the NDC? What happened to them? They are female, they are women there. They didn't do anything to that. So are they surprised? Look, just recently, what Dr. Mary Ewusi did to the head of the Pentecost Church of this country. What happened? They rather came to cry. Echo, this is the trademark of the NDC. So they should not be surprised that the whole regional minister will say this thing. But Echo, I want to urge Abronye and his team, please, wherever the passport is, they should surround. Please, we don't want issues. All these things are creating a lot of problems for us as communicators. How can I go and defend it? The judge says that bring your passport, take it and go and give it to them so that they keep it. We don't want issues. So let's deal with the main one and then we are done and dusted. Please. Thank you.
1: All right. Thank you very much for coming through, Nixon. I'll call you after the show. I'm no longer in a meeting. I'm done with that meeting. So I'll call you. All right. Thank you very much for joining us for the news review. Wilberforce, we are grateful.
0: Well, yeah, so let me end by wishing again Godfred Yebo Adaming happy birthday to that legal luminary. I mean, one of the most successful constitutional law lawyers in Ghana. Happy birthday to you, sir. The Lord bless you and keep you. And they are going to play the song for you. I hope you are playing it now. I want to hear it.
1: Yeah, we'll play it now. Is he throwing any party today? So you can invite me.
0: I'm going to find out.
1: Okay.
0: I'm going to find out.
1: Okay. All right.
0: Okay.
1: Have a wonderful day, Wilberforce. Okay, so that's it for the news review. Everyone wants better, you know. You want better smartphones. You want to sleep better. If you own a ride, you always want to get the best fuel or the best fuel for your engine. 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In fact, it's better by far. 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And on that note, let me say top of the morning to the corporate communications manager at Vivo Energy Ghana. You might want to say Shell Ghana, Shelly Tonikum, and all the staff at Vivo Energy. Good morning to you, and you have a wonderful, wonderful day. Good time to get into our celebrations for today here on the ABS. Stay on.
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0: Well, another young man has joined me here, Kelvin Saki, today in black and white. I don't know what the occasion is. Good morning, gentlemen. How are you?
1: Good morning, Echo.
0: You're looking good. You're looking fly.
1: Thank you very much. Thank you very much.
0: I hope you are fine.
1: Yeah. I look. As I look, I'm doing very well.
0: Okay. So today, who are you celebrating?
1: Some
0: of your girlfriends are celebrating their birthdays today?
1: No.
0: I mean, your friends who are girls. That's what I mean.
1: It doesn't even matter anymore. Okay. That clarification doesn't even matter anymore.
0: You know, when I said that, you gave me a certain look and I'm like, let me clear the thing.
1: Yeah.
0: I
1: gave you a certain look.
0: Yeah.
1: Okay. Well, maybe you're right.
0: Okay.
1: Maybe you're right.
0: All right. So who are you celebrating today?
1: So I have Ernestina Amasena. She happens to be a former colleague back at UNIMAC. Okay. This lady was such a brilliant girl. Mm. She was so smart. She was so elegant. She's a fashionista. I mean, she contributed a lot during my days in school, and I really appreciate her for that. Okay. So, Sena, happy birthday going out to you. She's the cousin to Sena, so the songstress.
0: Okay.
1: Yeah. Okay. So happy birthday going out to you. May God richly bless you and give you all that you have so much desires. I love you, fashionista. Okay. Now to...
0: What?
1: Come again.
0: You go ahead.
1: Did I say something you didn't hear?
0: The way you said I love you fast, no? I say you did two now, so say, can I love you? I don't get it. You go ahead.
1: I love you, baby. I love you. Yeah. So to the celebrant on the sports front, it is the birthday of Pierre Kalulu. He's a centre back for Juventus. Today he turns 26. So happy birthday to Pierre Kalulu. Also on the list is Jakub Kaminski. He's a left winger who plays for FC Köln. And then Femi Aziz, a right midfielder for Millwall in the Championship. He turns 25 today as well. And then I have Manu Dia, a Ghanaian centre back who also plays all the way in Slovenia. I must say he plays in Slovenia. So he plays in the Major League Soccer, He plays for San Diego FC. But this one, Luis Romo, plays in Slovenia for Zalmo FC. And then finally, David Washington, a centre forward for Chelsea. Today, he celebrates 21 years of life. So these are the celebrants I have on the sports front.
0: All right. It's a happy birthday to Nana Yao J.B. Kessi Jr., of Precious Montessori School, BS6, Chifupraso. It's a glorious birthday to you from your dad, the Honorable Yao Ajibi Kese, former DC of Chifupraso, wishing the son, Nana Yao Ajibi Kese Jr., happy birthday, Jr. May you live long and may you grow to become an asset to this nation. All right, now to other birthdays, Nana Cyril, happy birthday to you, Nana, all the way in Bujumbura. May you live long. Also to Joshua Ahin, a.k.a. Exhibit, all the way in Takrade. Happy birthday to you. May you live long. And Milt Britt Bat Plunge in Cape Coast, today is your birthday as well. So if you are listening in Cape Coast, Milt Britt Bat Plunge. Also to Nana Babokuma, happy birthday to you. Not forgetting my very good friend Chris Belando. She is in Kumasi. Chris Bell, happy birthday to you. And to Alison Abna Atore. That's Alison Abna Atore in the northern region. Specifically, I've forgotten the place, but today is your birthday. And to our own, I don't know if this is correct, but if it is correct, our own Ishaba Kwabi is celebrating the birthday today. Ishaba, happy birthday to you, if indeed today is your birthday. And to Felicia Andokwesen, happy birthday to you, Auntie Felicia. Now, happy birthday also to the current Agric Minister, Eric Opoku. May you live long, Honorable. And this one is a huge happy birthday to one of our own. The wife is celebrating the birthday today. Jonathan Ofori of Asasi Radio in Kumasi.
1: Oh, okay.
0: The wife, Janet Nyani. Janet Nyani, happy birthday to you from all of us here at ABC. And the former chief of staff, Akosua Frema Pari, today is your birthday. Madam, happy, happy birthday to you. We're wishing you a good life, good health, long life, and all the good wishes for yourself, Madam Akosua Frema Pari, former chief of staff. And to a former attorney general, Godfrey Yebo Adame, senior partner, Dami and partners, today's your birthday as well. Happy, happy birthday to you. It is a legal luminary.
1: Yeah.
0: Happy, happy birthday to him. Godfrey Yebo Adame, may you live long and may all the lines fall in pleasant places for you. So those are the birthdays. Now, Godfrey Dame's firm, the workers have asked us to play a particular song for him. And so that's the song we are playing.
1: All right.
0: To celebrate his birthday and to all the celebrants today. The 5th of June, 2026. But what do we say to all of our celebrants, even before Godfrey Dame's request?
1: Yeah.
0: The request for Godfrey Dame comes through. We wish them
1: peace of mind, long life, good health, and plenty money.
0: So that's a special song to you, Godfrey Yebo Adame. Happy, happy birthday to you, former Attorney General.

was a special one. A beautiful song there. Today we happy birthday to you. And all the Honorable Godfred Yeboah Dame, former Attorney General, and to all our celebrants for today. Oh, yeah, we'll bring you the very latest in the world of sports right now with Kelvin Saki. Stay on. I'll be back right after that. Let's just steal this as a breakfast show. Still.

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This live on Atlantic Radio 99.5 in Accra and frequency 98.5 in Kumasi. My name is Kelvin Saki. In our top stories this morning, we can write a great story. Antoine Semenya backs Black Stars World Cup ambition. In athletics, Josep Paul Amoa sets new personal best in Canada. In European football, Liverpool appoint Andoni Iraola as new manager. And in tennis, qualifier Swalenska stuns Schneider to reach Roland Garros final.

0: Into the details of today's stories, Black Star forward Antoine Semenyo believes Ghana's current squad has a talent and potential to make a strong impact at the 2026 FIFA World Cup. The Manchester City attacker, who recently explained his decision to represent Ghana over England, expressed confidence in the quality within the Black Stars camp, saying the group has what it takes to create a memorable story on football's biggest stage. Semenyo highlighted a blend of experienced players and emerging talent in the squad and remains optimistic about Ghana's chances at the tournament.
1: My mom and dad, they never really mentioned anything about England. Obviously, living in England, you get the conversation of, oh, you should represent England, but it was never a conversation I ever had, really. Ghana came in at, 19, 20, so I was never going to turn it down. For my family, oh, gosh, it means a lot. Just cheering on Ghana and they're cheering me on, and yeah, just it's great support, and yeah, just love every moment. It's a dream come true, to be honest. There was a lot of talent in the previous Ghana sides, but I feel like now it's coming in with abundance. There's so many positions that we've got covered, there's so much talent in there. I feel like when we do come together, such a special group and just endless talent, and I feel like we can shock a lot of nations, and we just need to prove to the world that we can be up there and compete with everyone else. I feel like that's the only question mark now. So once we do that, that'll be the story, bro.
0: A bit more on the Black Stars of Ghana. The Ghana Football Association has confirmed the squad numbers for the Black Stars ahead of the tournament across the US, Canada, and Mexico. First choice goalkeeper Lawrence Atizigi wore the iconic number one jersey, while captain Jordan Ayew retains his preferred number nine shirt. Brandon Thomas Asante has been handed number 10 jersey, with Antoine Semenyo set to wear number 11. Midfielder Thomas Tepate will continue with his familiar number 5. In goal, Joseph Annan and Benjamin Asare will wear jersey numbers 12 and 16, respectively, while defender Derek Lucassen takes jersey number 23 after replacing the injured Alexander Djiku in the squad. Ghana will begin the World Cup campaign against Panama on the 17th of June in Toronto before taking on England in Boston on the 23rd of June, and then Croatia in Philadelphia on the 27th of June. From one national team to the other, Black Queens head coach Kimla Sokagren says Ghana's women's national team continue to make steady progress as preparations intensify for the 2026 Women's African Cup of Nations. The Swedish coach reflected positively on the team's recent training camp, highlighting the contributions of new players and the value of international friendly matches in building a competitive squad. Sokagren noted that the Black Queens are growing stronger as a unit and getting better understanding of the team's playing philosophy ahead of the Continental Showpiece.
2: Great to be back with the girls. You can see that they have missed each other as well. So amazing energy. There have been really good trainings from the first day. Normally the first training day is a little bit slow because many have traveling. This time, of course, less because a big part of the group were already here in Ghana. So I think we saw it already in the first training. It was a higher tempo than normally the first day. And since then, we have just been growing and better and better in every training. So far, very, very good. So there have been a few new players into the group. I started before the Black Queens camp with a local camp. And we saw some talent players for sure. We gave the opportunity to a couple of them. And also we gave the opportunity to Linda Wusu that have been doing pretty well in the under-20 national team. And now has signed with Toronto. So we took her from Canada back to Ghana again. Also, we have Diana from the same under-20. We have Mavis Ohuzu that now is in Turkey, but she also was a part of a local camp. And also Osman, goalkeeper that...
0: So those are camp updates provided by Black Queens head coach Kimla Sokagren. In athletics, Ghanaian sprinter Josipo Amoa has moved up third on Ghana's all-time men's 100-meter rankings after clocking a personal best time of 9.92 seconds at the Royal City Inferno meet, Ontario, Canada. Amoa won the race of American Landsland in Canada, making an impressive return to form from the disappointing outing at the recent African Senior Athletics Championships here in Ghana. The 2022 Commonwealth Games 200-meter bronze medalist now throws only Abdul Rashid Saminu, who holds the national record at 9.84 seconds, and Benjamin Azamati, whose best stands at 9.90 seconds. The performance strengthens Amwasbi to represent Ghana at this year's Commonwealth Games and signals a timely boost ahead of a busy international season. Now, to our World Cup facts for the day. We're just 6 days to the start of the FIFA World Cup. Attention, 10th one of the tournament's most successful nations, Germany. The four-time world champions hold the record for the most World Cup final appearances, having reached the showpiece on 8 consecutive occasions. Germany lifted the trophy in 1954, 1974, 1990, and 2014, while finishing as runners-up on 4 occasions. The most recent triumph came in Brazil in 2014, when Mario Götze's extra time strike secured a 1-0 victory over Argentina. Germany's rich World Cup history also includes the famous miracle of Bern in 1954, where West Germany stand hungry to claim their first title. As the countdown to the World Cup continues, Germany will once again be aiming to add to their impressive legacy on football's biggest international stage. Meanwhile, in the development where entertainment meets sport, the 2026 FIFA World Cup will kick off with a star-studded opening ceremony in Mexico City, featuring Colombian music sensation Shakira and Nigerian superstar Burna Boy performing a tournament official song, Die Die, ahead of the opening match between Mexico and South Africa at the Estadio Azteca on the 11th of June. Entertainment will continue across three host nations, with Canada artist Michael Bublé and Alanis Morissette set to headline the opening ceremony in Toronto before Canada face Bosnia and Herzegovina, while American stars Katy Perry and Future will perform in Los Angeles before the U.S. take on Paraguay. Shakira is scheduled to feature in a World Cup final halftime show on the 19th of July alongside Madonna and South Korean group BTS, adding further glamour to football's biggest tournament. Now, we do some European club football. Liverpool have appointed Spanish coach Antoni Raya as they begin life after Mohamed Salah. The former Bournemouth manager arrives at Anfield after guiding the Cherries in Bournemouth to a historic sixth place finish and qualification for European football for the first time in the club's 127-year history. Iraola's Bournemouth side ended last season on an impressive 18-match unbeaten run, finishing just 3 points behind Liverpool. Liverpool supporters will be hoping Iraola can restore the attacking identity that became synonymous with the club during the Jurgen Klopp era. Now, in the world of tennis, Polish qualifier Marja Szalenska has continued a remarkable French Open campaign, defeating Russia's Diana Schneider in straight sets to reach her first ever Grand Slam final at Roland Garros. The 24-year-old battled to a 7-6, 6-4 victory on court Felipe Tratia, producing another composed performance just by physical challenges. Szalenska, ranked 114th in the world, becomes only the second qualifier in the professional era to reach a Grand Slam final after Emma Raducanu's historic US Open triumph in 2021. Earlier, Russian teenager Mira Andreeva also booked her place in the final with a convincing straight set victory over Ukraine's Marta Kostyuk. The French Open Women's Final will now guarantee a first-time Grand Slam champion, with Shuolin

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0: o'clock. It's 41 after 7. You're still live here on the Asase Breakfast Show. In fact, we launched into a marathon of interviews. And the first one has to do with finding long-term solutions to the Komfanochi Teaching Hospital accident and emergency crisis. A hospital built to handle 37 emergency patients suddenly finds itself caring for more than 60, with dozens more waiting for treatment. Management earlier in the week said patient safety is at risk. Government says emergency patients must never be turned away. Doctors say the real issue is not a single decision, but a healthcare system stretched beyond its limit. So where do we draw the line between policy and medical reality? Has the Komfanochi Teaching Hospital crisis exposed deeper cracks in Ghana's emergency healthcare system? And what must be done to prevent this from happening again? Joining us this morning is Dr. Dan Anani Frimpong. He's Deputy General Secretary of the Ghana Medical Association. Doc, good morning, and thank you for joining us.
1: Yeah, good morning, and good morning to all your terrorist listeners.
0: Right. Doc, before we discuss solutions, let's understand exactly what happened at Komfanochi. And from a medical and operational standpoint, was Komfanochi Teaching Hospital justified in temporarily suspending admissions when the facility had exceeded its designed capacity?
1: All right, thank you very much. So if you remember, we have had a similar conversation a few weeks back.
0: Yes.
1: When the report of the Fakota committee was out.
0: Yes.
1: And we had said at Ghana Medical Association that we think that we need to focus on the systemic challenges with our health delivery system, especially with emergency care, because we work in the system and then we know the challenges and some of the issues that we deal with. And so if we do not fix those challenges, we are likely to come back to a similar situation where we will have no beds at our emergency unit to be able to take care of patients or provide the critical emergency care that they will need at some point in time.
0: Yeah.
1: We also indicated that the challenge that we had in Kolebu or in Accra was not isolated, and that the other regional capitals also from time to time, they also experience this no bed syndrome in their emergency health delivery setup. Now, back to the issue of Komfanochi State Hospital. From our discussions with the management, the emergency physicians who are on the ground at the A&E department, as well as other stakeholders, we noticed that there was actually an acute congestion situation at the A&E center at Komfanochi State Hospital. And just to put some information to perspective in terms of data, the accident and emergency center of Komfanochi State Hospital actually in Ghana is the biggest single emergency center that we have in Ghana at the moment.
0: Yeah.
1: And that was a very good intervention that was done by government over the years. That accident emergency center has a 30-bed capacity and is divided into three units. We have orange, we have yellow, and then we have red. Red is the place that is for patients that need immediate care and then will need some advanced form of care. They are emergency cases, but we, based on your condition, when you are coming, we do an assessment and then we'll triage you as to whether you need urgent, immediate care or your care in terms of the number of minutes, the number of hours that you require care. That will help us to prioritize which patients to attend immediately, because at the emergency room, the key thing is that they want to save patients' lives. And so the ones that are critically at the point of deteriorating such that they may pass on, they become your focus of attention, and then and all that. These three units that I've talked about under the accident emergency center have a total bed capacity of 37. But from the information that we have gathered, they had 51 patients on admission. So you ask yourself, how were they even able to admit more than 50% more what the bed capacity is? So they had to improvise and make room for some adjustment to bring in additional beds from the ward to another unit so that these are all emergency cases. So they needed to be taken care of there. In addition to that, beyond the 61, they also had about 30 patients that were in the queue who were waiting for beds to be admitted. And actually, they had some patients who were not even on hospital beds, but rather they were using stretchers. Some were sitting in chairs. And in fact, a few of them were actually on mattresses on the floor.
0: Okay.
1: That was the situation at hand at that time. So, and the referrals kept on coming from the peripheral hospitals.
0: Okay.
1: So you can imagine the situation at hand.
0: Mm.
1: And so based on the operational assessment of the situation, they informed the hospital management, and then some discussions were had. Beyond the discussion, it became necessary that needed to escalate. And so I think the regional minister was involved, as well as the regional director of health services. And there was a meeting actually that was held between Kopano Citizen Hospital Management, the emergency physicians who are on the ground at the ANE, as well as the regional health directorate, including its director, and also many of the heads of district hospitals that are within the Asante region, to look at how to quickly decongest Confirmed Citizen Hospital so that it can continue to offer the timely emergency care that is required.
0: Mm-hmm.
1: And it was after that we are informed that the information came out that after contacting the various hospitals and knowing that they have some capacity in terms of the emergency setup, they could move some of the patients there, and some of them actually had cases to manage some of the emergency cases. And so it was necessary at that point that they halt admitting over a few hours so that they can deal with the patients who are critically ill and needed help at the congested ANE center of Anoche. While trying to offload the pressure there and also attend to those who were in the queue. And I want to indicate that this is regular operational technical decisions that are taken all over the world. When we have such a congested situation at the emergency center, the leaders at the hospital are allowed to give information to other hospitals, nearby facilities, to help in terms of trying to take on some of the patients so that within a certain number of time, they will take steps to try and decongest the accident emergency center. It's important because when you have congested ANE, the risk of infection are transferred between patients is high. Number two, the risk of also medical errors. When you have a few staff taking care of large number of critically ill patients in emergency setting, it's also high. And therefore, the safety of patients is at risk, as well as even the well-being of the health workers who are bending backwards to do extra to make sure that the patients are taken care of. So from our point of view, we think that what Confirmed Citizen Hospital did operationally and technically was the right thing to do. And let me put it in context that this is not the first time that a unit of the hospital has indicated that temporarily they do not have capacity to take on new patients and they should give them a few hours to decongest and happen. If you go through even media portals, you will notice that certain hospitals have done that before. Kolebu City Hospital have done that before at the emergency center. Greater Accra Regional Hospital have done that before. And a number of the regional hospitals have done so, and other teaching hospitals. So this is not the first time that such a temporary hold on new admissions has taken place.
0: Mm-hmm.
1: So we think that what decision that was taken in collaboration with the regional health directory, I think was the right thing.
0: Okay. Well, the incident has quickly moved beyond Confirmed Citizen itself. It's the reason why we are even talking to you. It has become a national debate about leadership, accountability, and the state of Ghana's healthcare system. Doc, the health minister had to query the CEO of Confirmed Citizen Teaching Hospital for allegedly acting contrary to the president directive that emergency cases should not be turned away. The Confanochi Doctors Association, they have described the query as a knee-jerk reaction. Is that also the GMS view?
1: Yeah, we have also had concerns with the nature of the letter that was written to the CEO of Confirmed Teaching Hospital. From a technical standpoint, and also from a personal angle, we think that what they did is the right thing. And it is important that we put that on record, that when you have such a situation, having access and collaborating with other stakeholders, you prioritize patient safety and make sure that those that are already under your care are given the optimum care, rather than somehow to appraise public sympathy and keep on taking on these patients that you know that you do not have capacity at that moment in time to deal with them. Let me state that some of the patients actually will be in the ambulances outside the A&E center for hours if that decision had not been taken. And what will happen is that patients may deteriorate while they are waiting in the ambulance, or some when they get there, knowing the situation that they are joining a queue of about 30, 40 patients awaiting their turn, may decide that they want to visit other hospitals and move from one hospital to another hospital. In the process, there's delay. In emergency care, delays actually complicate situations and make situations worse. And so timely decision making is warranted. Would have thought that maybe the ministry could have probably rather requested for an update of the situation at Kopanochi Teaching Hospital so that they are apprised them of what is happening, or precisely what they have done, and then maybe from there, if there are necessary decisions, that can be looked at. So we have also raised concerns about the query letter that was written to the chief of Kopanochi Teaching Hospital.
0: Doctor, is there a danger that healthcare decisions are becoming politicized when they should primarily be clinical and evidence-based? Like you mentioned, it would have been better if he had engaged the CEO in a much more civil way than the letter that was put in the public domain sounded. Is it becoming politicized?
1: Well, we work in a political system, and this is not the first time issues like this have come. And so we also operate within the political accountability system that's in place. We as DMA are not opposed to accountability involving our members as well as the health system. And indeed, some of these accountability mechanisms are already embedded in our way we do our things at the hospital. We have quality assurance processes to go through. There are audits, multiple audits that happen after every death or when there's any incident. The hospital in its own setup have internal audit units that look at these quality assurance units that look at all this and assess them. And we ourselves have meetings as health workers to actually appraise on a weekly basis how conditions are managed and where there are issues. We try and put in some accountability framework to help deal with it so that we do not have recurrence of some of these incidents. It's still a human institution, and so there may be issues that will come up from time to time. So accountability is okay with that. Moving on beyond that, we think that we should look at the major challenges that have developed our emergency health delivery system and focus attention on it and try and resolve those issues. Where we need reforms, we come up with those reforms, implement them. That is what I believe that should be the attention of the whole nation, our political class, as well as all of us who are working within the system, so that we are able to prevent some of these situations or reduce it to the barest minimum.
0: One of the strongest arguments emerging from this crisis is that the Konfanochi Teaching Hospital may be carrying a burden that should be shared by other facilities across the Ashanti region. The Doctors Association of Konfanochi have argued that healthcare infrastructure development in that region has not kept pace with demand. Is this a fair assessment? And how significant will the operationalization of the Sewa Hospital be in reducing the pressure on Konfanochi Teaching Hospital?
1: Yeah, so as has been stated in our previous discussions concerning the emergency health delivery system, and over the years, we have said that we needed to expand the emergency capacity of our hospital. What is happening at the moment is that many of our district level facilities have very small emergency units, some of them three, some of them five beds, some maximum probably around 10 beds that you will have probably for a district hospital as the emergency unit. And so if you have more than five, six people occupying those beds, the place is full and it becomes a challenge. And so we need to expand our emergency setup, a health delivery setup in all the hospitals at every level. We should have some level of emergency care. And that comes with space in terms of the space we allocate to emergency care, the number of beds that we have. So some of the regional hospitals and the district hospitals, we need to expand the emergency department so that they can carry on a little bit of the weight that would have gone to the major referral centers. And then that also dovetails into the capacity of the human resource that are in these places. In emergency healthcare, you will need emergency specialists, you will need emergency nurses, you will also need critical care nurses. And then you will need other paramedics that are very necessary in taking care of them. We think that we should also look at prioritizing their training. And we are happy that, for instance, the Ghana Medical Trust Fund is focusing attention on training of specialists and nurses and doctors and then other paramedics to help shore up the number of skilled specialized staff that we have in the country, because they are critical to our emergency setup and in the reforms that we have talked about. Some of the hospitals, new hospitals, actually will need to come up. So we are happy that the government has mentioned the indication to actually operationalize the Sewa Regional Hospital as well as Afari Military Hospital. These two hospitals, actually, once operationalized, we believe that it will absorb some of the undue pressure that is on Kofanot City Hospital, and that will improve health delivery within Ashanti region and then even beyond. Let me say that Kofanot is unique because if you move away from Accra, Kofanot is the second largest hospital in the country.
0: Yeah.
1: And the emergency center, for instance, as I indicated, it's actually the largest in this country at the moment. And they take on referrals from a number of regions beyond Ashanti region, Bono East, Ahafo region, Western North, places like in the central region, aspects of central region coming, Eastern region.
0: Mm.
1: All these regions refer their cases to the accident emergency center of Kofanot Hospital, so you can understand the pressure that is on that single facility. So if you have other high-level emergency centers within the region or beyond, it really will take down some of the pressure that is on Kofanot so that we are able to provide the best care to our patients who require emergency services.
0: Beyond the Ashanti region, what infrastructure investment should government prioritize immediately to avoid future crises like that? We know we talked about this some weeks ago, but it looks like it's still appearing in our faces. Immediately, what should be done? What should be prioritized to avoid future crises?
1: Yeah, so we had indicated strongly in the context of DMA's advocacy, that we think that where we are at a point where we are getting to a tipping point in terms of our emergency health delivery system, we think that we need to prioritize the operationalization of the National Emergency Command Center, as well as its digitalized integrated health bed management system. That single intervention, we think that is the key thing that we need to do at the moment. Then we can scale down and also have zonal coordinate emergency command centers. So we can zone the whole country to maybe three or five zones. And then you have emergency command center where you have a dashboard that shows the bed capacity at the emergency and intensive care unit of the various hospitals in that zone, so that the people that are manning this command center will receive calls from the National Ambulance Service as well as health facilities anytime that they need to do a repair. And the person that is at the dashboard is able to tell you which facilities or which hospital at any point in time, real time, have a number of beds that can take on specific cases. And that will be able to help us decide on where we should be sending specific emergency cases,
0: okay,
1: so that we do not choke our major centers. Number one, the second thing is that we are also able to prioritize timely intervention for our patients who require emergency et cetera. And then additionally, it also helps us to coordinate with the National Ambulance Service better when you have a system like that. What is happening now is that in most cases, the National Ambulance Service do not have visibility, or they do not know at any point in time which hospitals have available beds in the emergency setup that they can take care of such patients. And so they sometimes have to move on from one big hospital to another big hospital, looking for space in the emergency setup. In transit, the patient may deteriorate, and if you are not careful, the patient may lose his or her life. And so we think that the National Emergency Command Center with a digitalized integrated bed management system is a key thing to prioritize at this stage. I think we need to quickly fast track that. We have also welcomed the initiative of the ministry. I understand that they have already started work on this at the Greater Accra Regional Hospital. We need to quickly fast track that process so that it comes on stream and help us deal with the emergency, especially in Accra. And then the other zones. So, for instance, we can have Kumasi serving for Ashanti region, Bono, the regions in the Bono area, as well as Western North. Then maybe we can have another one somewhere around Takoradi to deal with those in the Western Corridor, Eastern, Central region, Western region. Then maybe one around Ho to deal with OT and maybe Eastern region at their whole teaching hospital. So if you have such an integrated system where they talk to each other at the national level, and yet there's some zonal operational efficiency, we think that that system will help us deal with the escalating emergency cases that we have in this country and be able to provide timely care for all patients that require emergency setup. GMA actually want to see that every patient who require emergency care is provided timely emergency care, no matter where they are living. And so, the North, for instance, you can have one at Tamale Teaching Hospital, also a zonal center, serving all the five regions in the regions of the North. And I think that when we do that, it will help us at this stage.
0: Right. Now, many health workers have also said that staffing shortages are becoming just as critical as infrastructure deficits and all the things we need in our healthcare system. How severe is the shortage of emergency physicians, nurses, and the critical care specialists in Ghana? Are staffing levels at major referral hospitals keeping pace with the patient demand?
1: Yeah, so we have some emergency physicians in the country, but they are woefully inadequate. In fact, if you take out the major referral centers, Kolebu, Konfamachi Teaching Hospital, UDMC, 37 Military Hospital, Greater Accra Regional Hospital, and then, let's say, Tamale Teaching Hospital, a few of the regional hospitals, the rest, most of the district hospitals do not have emergency physicians there. I'm talking about specialists.
0: Okay.
1: So it is general duty doctors that take care of them. And so they are limited in their capacity as to the kind of cases that they can handle. We think that we need to focus attention on the training of these emergency physician specialists, as well as the critical care nurses who man our intensive care units, our anesthetists, who also are the people who actually manage the intensive care unit as well as provide anesthesia. And then we also need to look at training of more theater nurses as well. We call them perioperative. Some of them are able to also help with the recovery. And then in difficult situations, we're able to call upon them to actually support even ICU care in some settings. These are critical staff that we think that we need to try and prioritize their training in large numbers, because as the population increases, we need a lot of these. And let me indicate that we know that non-communicable diseases is actually on the rise globally and in this country as well, to the extent that about 40% of our mortality is coming as a result of complications of non-communicable diseases. So these are the areas that we need to focus attention on so that we can provide timely emergency health services to the citizens of this country.
0: Do I get the impression that burnout among healthcare professionals could become the next major crisis if these pressures persist?
1: I think that you are right on point. It is not even in the future. Already it is happening in our emergency setup. Our physicians, our nurses are getting burnt out because of the staff shortages. And also remember that brain drain is on the rise for about 3-4 years now, and it keeps on increasing. And so the few that we have in the system are also leaving. And that also is worsening the pressure that is brought to bear on the few that are left behind managing our emergency setup. And so that is why we are calling on the ministry and the other, the postgraduate colleges to prioritize the training of these physicians as well as nurses and other professionals to replace those that actually have left the shores of this country.
0: And I'm thinking there should be policies, you know, to improve recruitment, retention, and maybe specialist training in emergency medicine. What do you think?
1: Yes, that policy is already in place. And so the Ghana College of Physicians and Surgeons, way back for many years, have been training emergency physicians for this country. And I must say that, in fact, the graduates from those specialty training programs have actually made a lot of contribution in terms of emergency setup since they came out of school, and they keep on training. What we need is to expand that capacity so that the numbers that we churn out every year will increase. And so that comes with investment in postgraduate medical training. At this point, we know that the postgraduate specialist training for doctors actually, in terms of the residency, is taken up by the Ministry of Health through the Scholarship Secretariat. But beyond the residency fees, there are other investments that we need in terms of equipping the training centers, in terms of even the number of consultants that are available to train these people. And so, for instance, we indicate that specialists or consultants in those areas who are on retirement but actually are very strong and can provide training, we need to continue engaging them so that they will help us increase the number of graduates that are coming from these specialist training centers so that the patient to emergency physician, patient to critical care nurse, patient to emergency nurse situation can improve for the country. And that, once improved, it also has implications for quality of care, because generally when you have people exhausted, burnt out, that is where errors and mistakes actually escalate. And so it is also in the best interest of all the citizens of this country, as well as the patients who seek healthcare, to make sure that we have good numbers of these specialized staff in our various emergency setups, so that the quality can improve, and then we can minimize errors as much as possible.
0: Right. Finally, Doc, what single lesson should policymakers take away from the Kofanochi experience?
1: The key thing is that our emergency system still has a long way to go in terms of space, in terms of skill personnel, in terms of bed availability and deployment of ICT in the coordination of health delivery at the emergency centers between the National Ambulance Service, the referral hospitals, as well as lower level facilities. And so we need a lot of investment in our emergency setup from the lowest level to the highest level. Every hospital will need some expansion in its emergency setup because the population is increasing. And we should also prioritize the hospitalization of some of the hospitals that are near completion or are already completed quickly so that they can absorb some of the pressures that are on the middle referral centers. And at the end of the day, we know that the citizens will benefit from these emergency services. The Ghana Medical Association is committed to ensuring that we have quality emergency health delivery across the country, and especially in emergency setup. We will continue to advocate, we continue to support the ministry and other stakeholders to improve our emergency setup so that we have good and timely emergency health care for all citizens at every level and in every part of this country.
0: Doc, do we know what transpired between the CEO and the Minister of Health when he was asked to meet with him?
1: I don't have information on that, please.
0: Okay, right. Dr. Dan Anani Frimpon, Deputy General Secretary of the Ghana Medical Association, thank you for joining us this morning.
1: You're welcome. Thank you for having me.
0: All right. So that's the Deputy General Secretary of the Ghana Medical Association there, Dr. Dan Anani Frimpon. So the Komfanochi Teaching Hospital situation may have been resolved for now, but it has sparked an important national conversation. Now, this conversation, we've had it some 3 weeks ago or a month ago. The real challenge is ensuring that no hospital reaches a point where it must choose between admitting more patients and compromising patient safety. That is a conversation Ghana cannot afford to postpone. And we must have that and get the issues resolved. Okay, right. Now, we'll be moving on to some other issues this morning here. One of them being that as a Ghanaian, you'll be required to prove who you are before accessing adult content online. Okay. So, this morning, I'm going to be speaking to the head of Department Public Law and Governance, Gimpa Law School, partner Agnos Legal Company, and also the president of the Cybersecurity Experts Association, Abubakar Isaka. In fact, the lawyer Desmond Israel is already with us this morning. I've been asking, should we be required to prove who we are before accessing adult content online? Can a policy that's designed to protect children from harmful content be implemented without compromising privacy, digital rights, and personal freedoms? And even if government introduces mandatory ID verification, can such a system realistically work in this era of VPNs, encrypted networks, and those borderless internet access? And these are some of the questions that have emerged after the Communications Minister Samuel Nartey-George announced plans to require users to verify their identity using a national ID or driver's license before accessing pornographic websites in Ghana. So this morning, we're going to be examining the cybersecurity, legal, constitutional, and practical implications of this proposal. But before I bring in lawyer Desmond Israel and Abubakar Isaka, let's take a listen to the Communications Minister Samuel Nartey-George. We'll be hearing from him shortly here on the Asase Breakfast Show. We still have time, 15 minutes past 8. If you are ready, let's pick it now.
2: There are 5 concrete threats that I'll highlight here. Child sexualization, anti-family ideology, ideological capture. I could take my time and go into all of this, but we don't have a lot of time. So I'll just quickly run through them. Intergenerational knowledge rupture, cultural shame and identity erasure, and digital addiction that is destroying family time. Honorable members, your excellencies, it's important that we understand the danger that we face with pornography. And I keep saying that, look, we don't need to rewrite the script. Today in the United Kingdom, for you to access a pornographic website, you need to put your driver's license for them to be able to determine that you are 18 years. Ask yourself why they are doing that. Because they've seen the danger and the damage that pornography and over-sexualization have done to a generation of young UK citizens. And that's why for us, we believe that in Ghana here, and we're working with going to cabinet on that, to make sure that before you access any X-rated site, you must put either your driver's license or your national ID card, so that we know who you are and who is going to that site, to prevent children from being exposed to such content. This is the real threat. Because when a child is over-sexualized at an early age, it affects their development, it affects their thinking, it affects even their morality and their values and their standards. And the only way to break a people is to go after the children. Because when the children are destroyed and damaged, that culture, that culturalization gets damaged. The fight against Africa is not against those of us sitting in this room. We are a lost case. The fight is against our children. And that's why when myself and my colleagues in Ghana introduced the Family Values Bill, one of our key arguments has been that we're fighting for the innocence of Ghanaian children, because our children must be protected and saved. We were protected by our parents in an African family setting. We must do same for our children and grandchildren.
0: All right, so that's the Minister of Communications, Samuel Nate George. Joining us this morning are cybersecurity expert Abubakar Isaka and legal scholar Desmond Israel Esquire. Thank you very much, gentlemen, for joining us this morning.
3: Thank you for having me.
0: Right. So we have Abubakar Isaka on the telephone lines, and then we have lawyer Desmond Israel on Zoom. All right. So let me begin with you, Isaka, with a technical reality, because many policies sound straightforward until they meet the internet. From a cybersecurity perspective, is it technically possible to implement a nationwide age verification system for adult websites?
4: Let me start by saying good morning to your cherished listeners and viewers. Yes, it is technically possible to implement such, but it has to be done very carefully. So it does not affect privacy, and so it does not also affect data protection as well. I must say that the United Kingdom in 2017 implemented similar procedure, and the technicalities that was used then was flawed, and so in 2019 it didn't flourish. So they have to reverse it and now come back clearly. So yes, if you ask the question that is it technically possible? Yes, of course, it is technically possible.
0: And how would that work?
4: This is how it works. Hmm. The National Communication Authority, NCA, would then need to liaise with the telecommunication companies. Then once there is that collaboration and that infrastructure established, the respective websites that are adult websites are going to be flagged. And once they are flagged into the system, if a user is trying to log on to that website, www.somethingsomething.com, then it automatically will have to redirect the user to that government system. Mm. That government system then verifies whether this person is a minor or not. And then it triggers a yes and no API linkage, right? So once it triggers that, if you are actually above 18 with the proof of your verification card or verification ID, then once it's successful, then it redirects you to that adult website to be able to assess that. Mm. That is the main, or should I say, the only technical way that something like this will happen. Okay. Any other technical procedure will mean that we will be handling our data base to these adults' websites. Aside hosting this infrastructure, and let me tell you that this infrastructure I'm talking about should be a very expensive one, of course, and it is not immune from bypassing.
0: Okay.
4: Once you are using any anonymity medium, then you might possibly bypass this channel. But then this is the technical ways that one can use to ensure that a nation is protecting its minors from accessing adults' websites.
0: Okay. Now, so is that a case of website operators being required to collect and store Ghanaian users' ID information? And again, let me understand this before I go back to lawyer Desmond Israel. Is government proposing actually age verification or full identity verification? And is there a difference?
4: The difference lies in the mode of verification.
0: Yes.
4: And in our national data set, we have a national identification data. In the identification data, there is a key identifier which indicates our age.
0: Okay.
4: So the only verification should be the national database. And that national database will then authenticate whether you are above 18 or not. So it is a system structured, implementation.
0: Mm-hmm.
4: So once you are able to verify in that system, then the system either passes you or restricts you from accessing that website.
0: Mm-hmm.
4: So it's like a yes and no kind of API connectivity or yes and no kind of connectivity or access. So this is how it works. But then, that is the conversation surrounding data privacy is something that is very paramount. And I strongly urge that if this is going to cabinet, then these concerns should be tabled. Data protection concern is very, very important here, because if we are implementing this and we are not implementing it in our own jurisdiction, ensuring that once I'm visiting an adult website, I am redirected to a Ghanaian verification system, of which the data system is still hosted in Ghana, then any other means or any other medium will imply that I visit that website and then enter my verification system in that adult website. And that means that I'm handing over my data to this adult content website. And that will raise serious data protection concerns for the nation. And that will also ensure that these adult websites, if actually they want to comply, I'm using if here, if actually they want to comply,
0: yeah,
4: would then seek to have access or a certain link to our national data set, which will be highly dangerous to our data protection and our data sovereignty and all that. So this conversation needs to be clarified very well.
0: Okay.
4: And this is a very tough one. And that is why mostly whenever I respond to media, I say the failure of the UK's implementation of this regulation from 2017 to 2019, and especially my focus is on the technical aspect.
0: Mm-hmm.
4: Perhaps lawyer will talk about the legal aspect.
0: Sure.
4: The failure of that technical implementation, which raises a whole lot of concern in UK, should be a huge case study for us to look at it very well. What are the alternatives? And of course, there are a whole lot of alternatives in there. Maybe if the question is posed to us,
0: okay,
4: I'll be able to highlight the alternatives.
0: Okay.
4: But now, with the technicalities, yes, we have data protection concerns.
0: Mm-hmm.
4: And then, of course, we can actually use the national database. I'm arriving at your question. We can use our national database, which is the Ghana card,
0: okay,
4: to verify if one is above 18 or not in the system.
0: Okay. So is it also not possible for VPNs to render their policy ineffective almost immediately? And again, how difficult or easy would it be for users to bypass such restrictions?
4: Yes, and in my response earlier, you know, I talked about anonymity, and that is exactly the use of VPNs and proxies and all that.
0: Yeah.
4: Any other medium that will ensure that you are anonymous in the internet, because what the, how do you call it, our MNOs or our telecommunication companies will be using is relying on our public IPs, right? So once the public IP is within the jurisdiction, yeah. Ghana, or is routing through their ISP system, or I'm talking about the internet service providing system, then they can flag it. But now, if one is being anonymous in the internet by resorting to either proxies or VPNs, virtual private networks, then it is extremely difficult to even identify the person's public IP and to know whether the person is even in Ghana or not.
0: Okay.
4: And these days, mind you, we have a whole lot of VPN solutions or VPN service providers that are offering free services.
0: Okay.
4: So there are tons of them in the market that I can quickly subscribe to without paying a dime, but I can leverage on their VPNs to be able to access certain websites.
0: Okay.
4: So I can set my location into Netherlands, to UK, Canada, US, Germany, Australia, wherever,
0: okay.
4: and be able to access those platforms without going through all these processes. Yes, of course, these are technical bypasses that can happen,
0: okay.
4: that will possibly render this whole implementation ineffective.
0: Okay.
4: And I think that is why UK has gone back to the drawing board. So we should learn lessons from there. And we should be able to tackle it from a very effective point of view. As a technical person, I say sometimes when some of these things are being mentioned, my main focus is that what is going to be the technical impact if the implementation, if the regulation is done,
0: okay.
4: and we don't have the impact, then it's ineffective. Today, let me clearly highlight that we are having the Electronic Communication Act, Act 775, already in amendment process. We are currently having Act 1038 already in amendment process. And we are having other technical Data Protection Act is also under amendment process. If we are talking about the whole new regulations, then in Act 1038, we have the, how do you call it? We have the Child Online Protection,
0: okay.
4: which is there from section 62 to 65 or 64, I guess. At least, if we are doing this amendment, why don't we include sections in that Child Online Protection?
0: Okay.
4: So that at least it will be one under the Act 1038, so that we do not come up with this whole new regulation. Because, you see, this technical implementation requires huge infrastructure implementation. I'm talking about millions of Ghana cities. The telcos aren't going to just give it to us on a silver platter. We will have to invest in it as a nation. And if we invest millions of Ghana cities in a system that can easily be bypassed, then the question is, what is going to be the impact?
0: Okay.
4: Are we actually protecting the children, or we've just spent money?
0: Wasted
4: and the children
0: money.
4: Will still find their way out,
0: okay.
4: to be able to view this website.
0: Right, Abu, kindly hold the line. Let me bring in lawyer Desmond Israel, because the technology may be one side of the debate, as we all know, but every policy, like we know, must also pass the test of legality, constitutionality, and individual rights. And it's important that we bring in Desmond Israel to take us through all of that. Now, Doc, does government currently have the legal authority to require citizens to identify themselves before accessing lawful online content?
3: Thank you very much. So I'll start this way. The minister's policy concern is legitimate, but I think that a statement he made is too broad. It's legally imprecise, because if you are following what was done in the UK, 2023, the Online Safety Act, which seeks to correct all the issues that my colleague just mentioned about, was very precise on what he wanted to do. Illegal content was one of the main categories, and if you study that law, you would understand they just have three main focus in that law. Illegal content, content that are harmful to children, and then what they call categorized services. So the idea was for them to be able to create for the content that are harmful to children, which is the focus where these whole conversation about age verification comes in. They created what they call the age assurance approach, which essentially is to verify age and not identity, right? Because that was one of the strategies to ensure that they can also deal with privacy issues. Now, in our data protection laws, we address what we call purpose limitation, which is a limitation for which you can use data that you've collected on citizens. Then another key component there is what we call the data minimization. Even if government has, like I said, a legitimate policy to approach, government will still, by its own laws, had to ensure that before that policy materializes, they are complying with their existing law. You know, so issues about accountability, terminologies like proportionality, what you're doing vis-a-vis the ID that, you know, people have to give. Is it proportionate? Well, it's not proportionate from where I sit. And if I go back even to the technical component of implementing these things, the UK used what you call a middle layer, trusted technology service providers, okay? So what they did with them, for instance, they have multiple ways of doing the age assurance. They have what they call the facial age estimation, right? And in that context, you have to use one of the TTSPs. So and usually they will be very transparent to the whole transaction between the service provider, the user, and then the identity system. So in the facial age estimation, for instance, which is also privacy preserving, you upload your ID to this system. To this system, you take a selfie. And then they use the AI components, they create the binaries, and then they are able to determine whether the user is of age or not. That's one of the ways that they are approaching it under the 2023 law, which came into effect in October 26th. Then they had what they call the digital identity wallet, which is also privacy preserving. And they use, again, a trusted technology provider like Getaka. And then you upload your official ID to Getaka. It follows all the encryption, blah, blah, blah. And that is it. Anytime you are accessing a service and it is you, Getaka would have to use the binary yes and no, like my colleague mentioned, the yes and no binaries to assess the token and check if it is you and if it's age verifiable. So there is not that consistent upload of identity. And that's why I said that the policy concern may be legitimate, but the statement is just too legally imprecise. Even it's technology broad and must be brought into context. So that's essentially what it is. And again, we have to still ask the question. And I have been a fan of what about our existing laws are inadequate, for which reason we want new ones, okay?
0: Yeah.
3: Because that's how the legal brain works. It works based on mischief. What mischief is there that an existing provision cannot solve? And if an existing provision cannot resolve it and you are bringing a new one, the other question you have to ask yourself is, have you been very good with enforcement of existing laws? So I'll give you an example. We have a provision under the Electronic Transactions Act that deals with takedown notifications. And it's crafted in such a manner that even a regulator can use it, an individual can use it. And it deals with illegal and unlawful electronic content published. So if all these while the various government entities which are supposed to be regulators and even civil society and even individuals were encouraged through the use of some of these provisions, we would have tested the waters to even know which practical approach will best fit us when we want to address this particular issue, rather than trying to look at, you know, the UK headline and, yeah, it's done in the UK and we have to use it. They've gone through three different iterations, 2017, 2019, 2023. And they've gotten to a point where now the regulator that is called Ofcom had to do what they call phase approach. They have to go for secondary legislation. They have to, in fact, under the law, they are required to have consultation with industry to develop guidance and codes that would help in the implementation of some of these things. And they are clear what they want to do. Illegal content,

0: you know, as soon as we see an amber getting close to a red flag, let's pass a new law. And that's the problem that I have, because we have passed laws that we have not even implemented up to 20% of adequacy. And I'm talking about technology laws, you know, and now we want to pass more. And what are the lessons of our enforcement regime that we can bring up here to address some of these issues? You know, so the UK system is well regulated, it's risk-based, it really has nothing to do with go and give porn sites your driver's license. That's not how the UK module works. You know, the age assurance I speak about, they call it high effective age assurance. You know, and they created a number of acceptable methods that you can do you can use to get these age assurances done, so that it will be privacy preserving. I mean, if you like, and so it's not really like a compulsory identity disclosure before you can use a service, and it's not just about porn sites. That's why I try to break it down for us to see that there's a bigger picture from the policy direction of the United Kingdom. And it's not merely the fact that they want to prevent the use of pornography. But for the record, yeah, the use of pornography itself, yeah, is a moral question, right?
1: Yeah.
0: The law and morality, they don't mix. Every first-year criminal law student can tell you that.
1: Mm.
0: Unless the law tries to pull morality into it, morality has no business in the law, and vice versa. You know, so somebody who is of age who wants to use pornographic content, by all means, should be able to use that pornographic content. But if the policy direction is to protect against harms, like I have identified already, so I don't get misquoted, then we need to be clear what mechanisms we want to put in there. Mm. And your question was perfect. Mm. Is it age verification, age assurance, mm, or identity surveillance? Mm. I am answering that in a simple term. Mm. The UK's focus is age assurance. High effective age assurance. Let me touch on the VPN thing a bit.
1: Okay.
0: Now, on the VPN side, I totally agree with my colleague. And this one is just an additional expert or if you like, practitioner's knowledge, because I also work within the cybersecurity space.
1: Great.
0: You know, and this is how I see it. If we peg our policy direction and technical implementation on location, and then what I call internet positioning, so you're taking things like IP addresses and the rest to do the job, then VPN will create that bypass way faster. Because for VPNs, all they are doing is rerouting the communication. But if we are minded to do this thing properly, and again, like it's done in the UK, then we can look at it from the service approach. So it doesn't matter which IP or which location you are coming from.
1: Mm.
0: As soon as you begin to source the service, then the trusted service provider can raise it, because it creates some sort of registry of these things based on the country's expectation. And I totally agree with my colleague that it's a high budget project.
1: Mm.
0: And we should be willing to put our money where our mouth is. It is not rhetoric. It is not just saying we will do it. We have the policy coming. It's a high budget project. And so anybody appreciates where we are going with this, go back to the UK and ask for the implementation, the cost, the implications that it came with, so we can properly prepare and win. It can't just be a conversation on the sidelines.
1: Mm.
0: It's something that has to look at, it needs to have all these experts at the round table. It needs to look at the budget that comes with it. I mean, it's similar to the debates I've had about our AI strategy and the projections that we have in that AI strategy, where I have said publicly that some of the projections do not even meet our power generation.
1: Okay.
0: Like, even if you add 10 years to what we do to get our power generation, the projections in that AI strategy may not even suffice. I digress, but just to make the point that we need to put our money where our mouth is.
1: Maybe we I don't know, but just somebody just asked this a personal message that could compulsory identification before assessing legal content be considered excessive government intrusion, and whether there is a danger of creating a precedent for broader monitoring of online activity?
0: Yes, that can be a constitutional question.

0: actually, whether or not your privacy has been unduly, you know, intruded in by government. Typical of lawyers, we will say it depends. Now, another context with which we are discussing this, how intrusive would these requests be? For example, if government's position is that every time that I'm going to use that platform, I would have to provide my ID, that's an absolute no-no, right? And it will create a situation where somebody can easily challenge that. You know, we used to have the banks asking us to get photocopies of our ID every now and then.
1: Yeah.
0: Back in the day, we raised this thing in different articles. Fast forward, we have the Bank of Ghana issuing directive. You know, I don't know if all the banks are applying it, but I know the Bank of Ghana came up with some sort of guideline that says that, you know, that's not the way to go. So just giving another practical example of how good we are in, you know, creating these laws and how bad we are when it comes to implementing it and making sure that the privacy preservation or the constitutional rights that comes with some of these things are equally protected. So, yes, it can create a constitutional question, or it can create, in fact, a human rights question as to whether or not the privacy of the person is being infringed on excessively by the request of government.
1: Okay.
0: Then the answer would be in the mischief. What is government trying to solve?
1: Mm.
0: And anytime we're trying to balance government interests like national security and all that vis-a-vis privacy in the context of human rights, the question is answered based on necessity and proportionality. So government would have to do that test now and say that if I want to do aid assurance, can I do it without excessively demanding identity verification? And again, from the technical aspect, which was succinctly put in by my colleague on the other side, is that what happens if you created a regime that the data ends up with a third party? What does it mean? What does it mean to the person whose data is being collected? You know, and again, if it is going to be government infrastructure, again, what does it mean? Would it be redundant? So we need to ask all these questions about the necessity. Will the resolution of access to porn sites, is it proportionate to asking for identity verification? And if the protection is for children or underage, then age verification is not identity. You know, so we need to address the issue properly and then, you know, put the policy in context, what I call policy coherence with our livelihood and our laws and our structures. And then we can move forward from there.
1: Okay. Thank you very much. Kindly hold the line for me as I go back to Abu Bakar. Now, Abu, we're talking about privacy and data security. What cybersecurity risk emerges when citizens are required to submit national ID information online? Could such a system create a valuable target for hackers? And what happens if databases containing sensitive browsing information are breached?
2: So the repercussions or the challenges are, one, we are going to be vulnerable to attacks. And if the database gets into the hands of threat actors, then citizens will stand the threat of cyberbullying, romance scam, and all those phishing attacks that can actually happen to citizens. And this is going to escalate our already escalated cybercrime cases that we are currently having. We all know that in the country right now, we are facing a huge rise in cyber threats, especially momo fraud, extortion, and the rest. So if we have databases, of what is called national database, being moved into these adult websites, if that is going to be the approach, then it is going to make citizens very vulnerable to attacks. It is just like handling your certain data to people that you cannot completely trust. And that will mean that it can go into the wrong hands, and threat actors, once they get hold of these data, they can use it in so many ways. Prominent among them is even impersonations and the rest, that they can use to ensure that citizens are being attacked or highly vulnerable in that sense. So therefore, I ask the question, this is yet to go to cabinet. As someone that is into cybersecurity, an accredited cybersecurity professional to talk about, I stand to put this strong motion that I think we have to look at the effective alternative. The effective alternative here now is to focus on implementing parental controls at the government level, at the, the parental level, because this, we are talking about morality here. And once we implement parental control, these are technical and parental control I'm talking about. Trust me, we are going to have an effective protection of children going into adult content website. Trust me, we are focusing on one aspect which these days constitute about less than 50% of accessibility. If we are talking about accessing adult content right now, we are having platforms that adult contents are being used on that are not even the adult content website, the xxx.coms. We have social media platforms, WhatsApp, Telegram, TikTok, and the rest, IG. They are actually sharing and using, adult content far more than even this website. So if we are going to implement this on website, how am I talk of these other platforms too as well? Currently, we have people doing, they can let you pay a small amount of money, and then they do what we call the SVCs, video calls and the rest. And these are content that is being channeled through social media platforms. And these are like sometimes one-on-one platforms. So we need to have a broader perspective of parental control. Okay. Now, what are the lapses? Currently, we are having laptops being distributed to children. The Ministry of Education never implemented parental controls on them. Now, the SHS children or students are currently, some of them are using it to watch pornography, and some are using it to even listen to music, other than using it for academic purposes. Mm. If we have parental controls on these tablets, implemented by government through the Education Ministry, and also being supported by this sector minister, Communication Ministry, then we would have an effective implementation of this, controlling children, restricting them on the site and the platform they have to even use, and even the applications they should install. But if we are not implementing these parental controls and we are concentrating on having a whole new regulation, then it is something that, yes, of course, we can do as a state. But for me, the impact will not be felt. And I keep on saying, the Legal Practitioner Council already mentioned this, but let me add my voice to it, that why do we need a new regulation? I already talked about child online protection, which is in Act 1038. Mm. And it's already in amendment process. And once something is in amendment process, at least we can add this as a regulation, at least one or two sections to it, to make it more enforceable, to make it a regulation for the country to follow or the country to comply with. So what I'm saying is that let's start focusing our attention on what will be effective.
1: Okay.
2: And for me, my advice to the sector minister is that I think next time he should properly take advice from his technical team that is advising him before coming out.
1: Okay.
2: Because sometimes when you come out and speak in this manner, it brings out agitation, and it makes people feel that you do not even appreciate the technicalities of this whole process.
1: Okay.
2: If you are talking about using driver's license or Ghana card as a medium of verification, this has a whole lot of technical flaws.
1: Mm.
2: The UK implementation, as mentioned by my colleague right now, goes beyond that.
1: Mm.
2: So if you are saying we are going to use this as a medium of verification, then that means that a whole lot of questions will have to come in as to how it will even be technically fulfilled.
1: Okay.
2: And we should sometimes desist from coming up to a roadmap immediately after announcing some of these things, but rather move on to announce and then bring out the roadmaps later so that the roadmap will actually meet that technical requirements.
1: Okay.
2: And we should reduce the sense of being over sentimental, or should I say emotional, with the thing. I sometimes understand the passion, but we should be controlled about this. And I urge cabinet to have a very great look at some of these things before they even talk about tabling it for even discussion.
1: Okay. All right. Abubakar Isaka, President, Cybersecurity Experts Association. Thank you very much for your time this morning on the SRC Breakfast Show. We are grateful. All right. Okay. So that's Abubakar Isaka. I still have Desmond Israel Esquire on the line with us. Des, just before he left, he was giving some advice to cabinet as it considers this proposal. What legal safeguards would you insist on before supporting such a policy? Finally.
0: Well, the legal safeguards goes back to, like I said, existing laws already. Existing laws on our data privacy, existing laws on constitutional rights, more specifically human rights. But the bottom line has to do with, you know, the privacy of a person and the fact that we also are not clear what mischief we want to address. I mean, if I'm just going by the statement that the minister has made through his presentation, we are essentially looking at a policy concern that is legitimate. But like I said, it's very imprecise. And since he used the UK as his benchmark, the UK module, which some of us understand pretty well, seemed to be a little bit at variance with what probably we are being told. And that's why we need to look at some of these things carefully. I would suggest that as part of whatever regime we are coming with, it has to be a privacy-preserving regime. There has to be accountability on how these things are being done. And whether we are implementing it, accountability through the technical means or by way of independent oversight and supervision, we need to understand what the retention of data would be like. And again, like I said, that test of necessity and proportionality should be at the bedrock of every decision that is going to make that has to do with this specific policy position. And probably my final one would be that it's also about time, and maybe it goes beyond just this conversation, but it's about time we have a strong policy position also on a coordinated regulation. We have a DPC, we have a CSA, we have a NCA, we have a NITA. Let's see the convergence. Let's see them doing things together, because they can answer most of these things easily. By their existing authority, they can answer most of these things easily. They can ensure that we are getting, you know, something more, if you like, law-friendly, or something that is rights-friendly. Yes, that's the terminology I was looking for. Something that is rights-friendly, because you are not operating in vacuum as a policymaker. You are operating within a context where policies that you pass that may become law in future or guidelines would have impact on the rights of people, you know, including their free speech, including their right to associate, including their right to privacy, including their right to economic activity. And technology laws have a very funny way of impacting these rights in a manner that it will take everybody time to realize that, no, we didn't really take a very good step on this. And like I said, the UK path, if that is what is motivating this conversation, then we should go back and look at all the three iterations of the UK path and understand why they are where they are now with the 2023 law, and so that we can actually proceed appropriately. And I think that would be my summary.
1: All right. Thank you very much, Lawyer Desmond Israel, for speaking to us this morning here on the SRC Breakfast Show. It's been insightful having you.
0: My pleasure. Thank you too.
1: He's head of Department Public Law and Governance at Gympa Law School and partner Agnos Legal Company, joining us for this conversation. Now, over the past few days, there's been considerable public interest in comments regarding the Ministry of Food and Agriculture's budget allocation, and the extent to which funds approved for the ministry have actually been made available. Now, the discussion gained further attention after remarks by the Deputy Finance Minister suggesting that about 85% of the ministry's budget had already been released, while concerns have also been raised about funding challenges affecting some agricultural programs. This morning, we'd like to speak to the special aide to the Minister of Agriculture, Eric Opoku, Dr. Michael Boache, who's had shared some views on social media. And so this one would like to him to help our listeners understand the facts behind the figures, clarify whether there's any gap between what has been released and what is available for spending, and also address suggestions of a possible disagreement between the agriculture and finance ministry. So we'll be speaking to Dr. Boache shortly here on the SRC Breakfast Show. But even before that, let's bring you the voice of the Deputy Minister of Finance, Honorable Thomas Ampem Nyako, when he made the pronouncements, which have subsequently been captured in the news, including the front page of the Daily Graphic today. All right. So we're bringing you that soundbite shortly, after which we'll be speaking to Dr. Michael Boache, special aide to the Minister of Agriculture, Eric Opoku. All right. So as we wait for that soundbite, let me tell you about
3: I'm happy to release 110 million invested in infrastructure across and representing 85% of the approved 2026 budget for goods and services and CAPEX for the Ministry of Food and Agriculture. And on this, the Ministry of Finance has released 521 million cedis to be invested in the 50 farmer service centers to support mechanization and improve productivity. We have released 110 million to be invested in irrigation infrastructure across country. We have released 515.3 million cedis for the supply of fertilizers and certified seeds to our farmers. 244.9 million to be invested in the poultry farm to table project, what we call the Nkokong Kisinkete initiative, and 200 million Ghana cedis to be invested by the National Papa Stock Company to address the long-standing challenges in distribution and trading of produce. And the World Bank

0: Well, on the pronouncement, that seemed to have brought some tension between the Agric Ministry and the Ministry of Finance. With regards to the release of about 85% of their 2025 budget allocation. In the meantime, if you're looking to upgrade your future, your dream degree is now closer than ever. The name is Salt University College. Salt University College offers PhD programs in leadership and management, international relations and diplomacy, all completed in just 3 years. Or you can choose from their one-year master's programs in leadership and management, entrepreneurship and innovation, and international relations and diplomacy. Maybe you want something quicker. You can take their professional short courses in leadership, corporate governance, human capital development, diplomacy, entrepreneurship, law and governance, and many more. And there are steady options for you. All right, but let's get on to the phone lines now and speak to Dr. Michael Boache. This morning here on the SRC Breakfast Show. Doc, thank you very much for your time here on the SRC Breakfast Show. Hello, Doc. Good morning. All right. We're still trying to connect to him. He's a special aide to the Agric Minister, and he's shared some concerns on social media. And so I would want to seek a lot more clarification from him following the pronouncement by the Deputy Minister of Finance, the Honorable Thomas Mpemdakon, that about 85% of the 2025 budget allocation has been released to the ministry, which it appears Dr. Boache is disputing. So we'll try and get him again. And then, hello, Doc, can you hear me? Good morning. All right. 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All right, let's get on to our lines now and see if we can connect to Dr. Boache this time around. Doc, if you can hear me, good morning and thank you for your time here on the SRC Breakfast Show.
1: Yeah, good morning and then thank you.
0: Great.
1: The good people of Ghana as well.
0: Great. Well, we're going into an issue that has stirred some debate here in Ghana. The Deputy Finance Minister stated that approximately 85% of the Ministry of Agric's budget has already been released. Can you help us understand whether the minister agrees with that figure and whether the funds the Finance Ministry says they have released are fully available to the Ministry of Agric for use?
1: Okay. First of all, let me make this statement and clarify something you said. Well, during the statement or during the engagement, while the Deputy Finance Minister of Ghana was making the pronouncement, right?
0: Yes.
1: Currently, in my position, I'm not speaking directly the words of the Minister of Food and Agriculture, but I can tell you his demeanor, right?
0: Yeah.
1: Tell the reality. And I want to communicate out people that, you know, in politics, reputation is a very important thing. You can't joke with it.
0: Mm.
1: Now, President Mahama, upon assumption of office, right?
0: Yeah.
1: Through the Minister of Finance, I mean, championed an amendment to the Public Procurement Act to ensure that there is control in terms of fiscal policy and the judicious utilization of public funds. So, the amendment introduced what we call the issuance of commitment authorization And by so, the Minister of Finance urged all entities awarding contracts that they will need what we call a board or central tender committee's approval. Please, I hope you can hear me.
0: Yes, we can hear you loud and clear.
1: And then, further, consistent with the law, they are to provide that any public entity who procures without authorization commits what we call a criminal act. So binding, and accordingly, any minister of state was therefore required under law to request for the issuance of the commitment certificate and authorization from the Minister of Finance before they can procure or do anything. And then when you come to the pronouncement made by the Deputy Finance Minister, you realize that they are totally inconsistent. It is not the reality. Unless he comes back to public to admit that indeed he erred or intentionally he was committing falsehood against the minister.
0: Okay. Okay. So, Doc, what were the inconsistencies exactly?
1: Yes. So, when you read the 2026 budget, right?
0: Yeah.
1: Now, when you take into account the total allocation for irrigation, you realize that the allocation in the budget, according to him, is somewhere 2 million Ghana cedis, isn't it?
0: Mm.
1: But when you go and check the facts, you realize it is 105 million.
0: Okay.
1: And then that allocation was interchanged with the allocation for buffer stock. But surprisingly, after the approval of budget in parliament, they wrote back to the Ministry of Food and Agriculture to initiate the changes. So clearly, there are inconsistencies with the issues. And that becomes a concern. So I can tell you authoritatively this morning that the deputy minister got lost in the fog of the propaganda, or he was misled.
0: So in effect, Dr. Boache, has the Ministry of Agri actually received any amount or full amount that the finance ministry claims to have released or not?
1: The Minister of Food and Agriculture have not received the said amount either in totality or by proportion. Because like I was telling you, when you follow the new fiscal policy rules, after the award of the contract, you must either execute part or a whole of it before you can request for payment. And even your request must be supported with pictorial evidence of work that will be sent to the sector minister. Upon validation of your claims, an interim payment certificate will be raised.
0: Yeah.
1: And then it will be forwarded to the Minister of Finance before the money can be released. So from the above, it is illegally for the deputy minister to say that, 80% of the ministry's budget allocation
0: 85
1: has been released.
0: What's the percentage? Do you know?
1: For now, I cannot give a percentage, but whatever he said there is falsehood. And no amount of release has been done.
0: Okay. So,
1: because like I'm telling you, if you go and check the records, more to the point, the deputy finance minister stated categorically that they have released 110 to MOFA for irrigation infrastructure. But at the allocation in the document from their office is 105. So how can you release the above approved budget? This practice is an illegality.
0: Are you disputing these figures based on conversations that you've had with the Minister of Agri, or it's coming from what you know?
1: With due respect, and I state categorically, I am not disputing this based on conversation with the minister.
0: Okay.
1: But based on the document I have read, specifically the 2023 budget released by them, like I gave an emphasis to you, that when you compare the allocations between buffer stock and irrigation, there is inconsistency contrary to what the minister churned out. And you see, in politics, reputation is deemed as a cornerstone of power. It dictates as a currency the space you are allowed to occupy. So during a forum like that with the World Bank and a gentleman like Honorable Rukupoku, who, regardless, the country can attest to his hard working, the party can attest, you paddle falsehood against his integrity, it's very sad. That was why I went directly understanding the records from their own office and said that they are peddling falsehood to the international community.
0: Have you engaged with the minister or the deputy minister or the minister for Agric himself in recent days?
1: No,
0: in the last
1: as a matter
0: days?
1: Of fact, I have not heard from him because I have been busy dealing with other staff.
0: Okay.
1: And like I'm telling you, I am speaking based on the records I have read and my knowledge.
0: Have you engaged? Have you engaged?
1: Like I said, I am. Come again?
0: Yeah, I was asking whether you've spoken to the deputy finance minister since then.
1: No, with due respect, I have not. But I was expecting that when I commented on the official page, right?
0: Yeah.
1: At least it's been barely 48 hours. If what I'm saying is the lies, they should respond with the evidence.
0: Okay.
1: Because Ghanaians are listening. You can't subject the integrity of the Minister for Food and Agriculture, I mean, to talk us like this. No. He's a fine gentleman of our country. He has served Ghana and the party so well. Mm. So why are we doing this to ourselves as a party? Because, mind you, he was reading from a script. So by consistency and by practice, I am made to believe he was briefed on issues. And it was an intentional thing. Or was he misled? You guys must reach out to him. Okay. Or the Minister of Finance must challenge back if what I'm saying is the lies. They must produce evidence of the releases. Simple.
0: Okay. Now, there seem to be tension, you know. Is there any disagreement that you know from where you sit between the Minister of Agric, Eric Opoku, and the Finance Ministry, or the Minister, Kesel Atufosin, regarding budget allocation?
1: That one is also total lies. You see, sometimes people will sit in their corridors and in their comfort and begin to also churn out lies.
0: Mm.
1: If you have followed parliamentary proceedings, right?
0: Mm-hmm.
1: Honorable Eric Opoku, being Haruna's era or Atos era, heredit government business. In fact, if there is one fine gentleman that parliamentary hands that will be kind to, as far as NDC faithfuls will record, it is Honorable Ikopoku. This man has worked peacefully through all the transitions. So the issue of Honorable Ikopoku having an issue with Atufosin is not true.
0: Okay.
1: In fact, we were on the same floor of parliament. So it's never true.
0: Right. Now, from the concerns you've raised, let's look at the impact on programs lined up by the sector. Has any flagship agricultural program been delayed because of funding constraints as we speak?
1: Yes. And the most important one of them all is, you know, this excess of food produce on the market. Now, every farmer goes into farming in anticipation of ready market, right?
0: Mm.
1: You realize, Ghana, we recently had boom harvest with farmers across various regions complaining that, oh, I have A, B, C, D in excess. I'm not getting buyers. So at least there are key projects, I mean, funds that are stored projects within the ministry. And buffer stock, though they are trying to mobilize excesses on the market, things are not going as they should. So definitely a lot of them are not going on. And recently I was reading from the parliamentary records that a key part of the flagship programs the minister intended to do are lacking funds to progress. And it's not a good thing, because at the end of the day, he has to account his stewardship to the people of Ghana and even to the president. But if you are not getting the needed support for whatever reason, then it becomes a problem.
0: What could be the reasons? You said for whatever reasons. What could be the... From where you said, why do you think these... you claim that the deputy minister might have reported wrongly, or whether he was misinformed, or he decided to churn out falsehood to the international community. Why would anybody want to do that? Is it do you smell some sabotage? You know, you think that the Agric minister has been sabotaged in any way?
1: No, Honorable Ikopoku can never be sabotaged in the sense that,
0: okay,
1: I mean, he's a peaceful man of a high profile.
0: Mm.
1: And like I'm telling you, I expect the media, in all honesty, to reach out to the deputy finance minister, to be honest with you. And then you ask him why those claims were made. Because he was reading from a script.
0: Okay.
1: So let's ask him. I have went to the official page. As at now, there hasn't been any response. So now, who is telling the truth?
0: But you denied whether there's tension between the two. But
1: Yes, but this, I can guarantee you.
2: But
1: go ahead.
2: But with what is happening, don't you think it is damaging the image of government and creating an impression of tension?
1: So, with due respect, can I ask you, before this incident, have you ever heard any speech from Honorable Ukupoku, I mean, coming out public to say something of this nature?
2: Come again?
1: No, I want to ask you, before I proceed with your question, right?
2: Okay.
1: Before the Deputy Finance Minister made this pronouncement, did you, by any means, by written or statement, or, I mean, public oration, heard Honorable Ukupoku doing anything to the detriment of government?
2: No, not at all. But others have also said, so why is Eric Ukupoku not coming out to talk about this?
1: Well, that's, for him, he was in his office working for government. And then the Deputy Finance Minister came out with these claims. And like I said, I am not speaking as the minister's, I mean, spokesperson in this context. I am speaking based on my knowledge.
2: Yes, I understand. I understand. But you are closer to Mr. Eric Ukupoku. So the question is, why is he not coming out to deny some of these things or these claims?
1: Oh, maybe at the right time, if his attention is well drawn to it, he might come.
2: You think his attention has not been drawn to it? You've not drawn his attention to it?
1: No, for some time now, I have not been talking to him because I have been busy dealing with stuff. So I hope that definitely in the coming days, if his attention is drawn to it. But then I also think that matters most.
2: You know what? I want you to draw his attention to it if you have not drawn his attention to it.
1: Okay, I'll do that. Of course, I'll let him know. And besides, I'm telling you, I said this earlier. When you look at the video, right?
2: Mm-hmm. Yes, he was right there.
1: Yes, so look at his facial expression. What does it tell you, please?
2: Well, you want to take my job this morning? I do the questioning.
1: No, I'm also asking you. Look at
2: So you know what? You know, yes, we all saw his demeanor there. But I am saying that many would expect him to come out and clarify the situation or correct the claims that have been made if they are untrue. Is it not fair to ask?
1: Well, it's fair to ask, and I will leave that to posterity. And then respectfully respect his privacy. If he deems it appropriate at the right time, maybe the world might hear from him.
2: Okay. Okay. Okay. Well, you said politics is not a religion. What does that mean?
1: Yeah, of course.
2: What does that mean?
1: You know, politics like medicine, right? Mm. You deal with principles. Because at a hospital, when a patient comes, we, those in medical practice, we go through a lot of processes. You talk of what we call clinical history. You ask about the history of presenting complaint. Then you ask questions to direct your differential diagnosis, make definite diagnosis, establish investigations, and then you come to a conclusion. So for the minister to come and say this, which of course are falsehood and lies, it means something is wrong. And I, in my capacity, cannot let it lie. Just like many people also out there. You see, when the issue came up, originally I didn't see it. So I read the post, and that goes by contrary. If you've done advanced reading, right? The word contrary, what does it mean? So you can imagine that people somewhere think maybe they are hurting some people and some people are talking. You understand what I mean?
2: Mm.
1: So politics is not religion. You have to go by principles. Whatever you say, you have to do it.
2: So
1: you can't, in a budget.
2: So it means
1: allocate a
2: So it means that the deputy minister is not principled, the ministry is not principled.
1: That's why I am telling you, I went directly on their Facebook wall and told them it's total falsehood and lies. I want them to respond back to Ghana, the evidence of the claim. Simple. Other than that, it is blatant lie. And I repeat again that the deputy finance minister got lost in the fog of propaganda and padded blatant falsehood. He need to retract that statement.
2: And he's not principled.
1: Of course.
2: Okay. All right. Doc, thank you very much for your time here on the SRC Breakfast Show. But I'm hoping that you draw his attention to the conversation. And then it will be good if he came out to actually deny or confirm these figures that have been put out there. We are grateful for your time.
1: All right. I will appreciate this opportunity. And then I will say that Thank you for thanking me, but I am making an appeal to you.
3: Okay.
1: Currently, right. I mean, put in place measures. Reach out to the Deputy Finance Minister and ask him to provide evidence as soon as possible to the good people of Ghana and the farmers specifically.
3: Okay.
1: Thank you so much, my respect, sir.
2: Dr. Boachi, just before I let you go, does Mr. Opoku have any presidential ambitions?
1: For that one, I cannot say anything about it because I am not in shoes currently. But if one day nature, destiny, the party deems him fit from, you see, from where he has coming all this while, if it is appropriate for him to make that decision, at the right time, he will communicate to Ghana. And people like me, I will come with all my people from the consulting room to make that ambition a reality. Yep.
2: Okay. My attention has just been drawn to the issue of the finance ministry having issued some documents with the financial release and all of that. Have you chanced on that? Have you seen it?
1: As a matter of fact, as I communicate to you this morning, I have not seen that, and maybe it is in the pipeline. But I can say that before coming to you, my checks from the Controller and Accountant General's office indicate there are no such payments consistent with what the Deputy Minister said was the reality.
2: Okay. Right. Thank you very much once again for joining us this morning. We are grateful.
1: Thank you too.
2: Right. Dr. Michael Boachi is a special aide to Minister of Agric, Eric Opoku, on the seeming tension between the Agric Ministry and the Ministry of Finance over the release of about 85% of their 2025 budget allocation. You're still live here on the Asasi Breakfast Show. Here on 99.5 in Accra, we're live in Cape Coast on 100.3, live on Facebook at Asasi 99.5. It's 22 minutes after 9. Let's start the Saturday right. Set your alarm for 6 a.m. because the week in review is here. The Asasi News team brings you your weekly news review, all the top stories you missed, curated and delivered in one powerful broadcast. That's earlier today, Saturday, 6 a.m. on Asasi Radio. 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Your weekends just got better. All right. 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
0: 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It's the mother that's mothered their mother of all magazine radio shows. 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
1: All right, welcome back. 31 after 9 here on the Sassy Breakfast Show. Today is World Environment Day, but we'll be listening to a report. In fact, Lord Dina Ajimandia's powerful report from SocoBank, where the people there have had concerns about the environment. Now, it's under the theme, in fact, the day is under the theme, climate action. And as we observe this day, residents of SocoBank in Kumasi, I must say, have raised alarm over worsening air pollution linked to charcoal production activities. And so our correspondent, Lordina Ajiman, has been investigating the complaints of smoke, toxic fumes, and dust from untarred roads that are blamed for declining air quality in the Ashanti region. So she brings us her report, and then we'll be speaking to her right after that, and also speak to Dr. Caleb Mensah, Head of Atmospheric and Climate Science, School of Geosciences at the University of Energy and Natural Resources. We'll also be speaking to an Executive Director of Health Foundation and Anti-Galamsey Campaigner, Kojo Che Yamwa, when we return from listening to that report by Lordina. Stay on.
2: Mother, a woman sits close to a heap of burning wood. Her face masked by thick hair. Thick smoke curls around her as she coughs again and again as the wood burns down charcoal that she then sells to workers here at SocoBank Wood Village in Kumasi. Margaret, who is 48 years old, has been doing this work since she lost her job as a trader 3 years ago. She says the danger this job poses to her health became real in a recent visit to a local clinic. She was diagnosed with chronic bronchitis. The first question the doctor asked was whether she smoked marijuana.
3: I couldn't sleep last night. All I could do was cough and cough endlessly. The situation has worsened. Today, I can't even see you clearly because of the smoke. During my last visit to the hospital, the doctor asked if I smoke weed. How can an old woman like me smoke weed? I could only link it to the work I do, so I told him I burn charcoal for survival. But what can I do? My grandchildren and family depend on the little I earn from here. It's quite sad that we are threatened with leaving this place.
2: Margaret's story exposes a deeper public health and environmental crisis tied to Ghana's informal charcoal trade. As residents complain of worsening air quality and related illnesses, women who depend on charcoal production for survival say they are being forced out of the business with no alternative livelihoods. They also understand that staying in the business poses serious risk to their own health. Experts are increasingly warning them that prolonged exposure to charcoal smoke can cause serious respiratory diseases, placing vulnerable workers and nearby communities at risk. As awareness of the dangers of air pollution has grown in SocoBank in the last 2 years, women charcoal producers have become a focus of community anger. Some residents have moved out of their homes to get away from the dangerous smoke. They have lodged complaints. In November 2025, a court issued an injunction ordering the women to halt charcoal production. According to the SocoBank Assemblyman Kwejo Boate, many have refused to comply. Boate also acknowledges the complexity of the situation.
4: The sad truth is that there are many single mothers and women involved in the charcoal trade. You also find young children with their mothers at these sites, but evacuating them has always become a challenge. They say they have nowhere else to go. Earlier this month, some residents lodged a complaint against them and the court issued an injunction. Yet some have refused to move because they say it will be a major blow to their impoverished families. I must add that that some residents have even moved out of their homes due to the poor air quality. I believe that one person's work should not negatively impact others.
2: Bwate also acknowledges the complexity of the situation.
0: And from Ajumadia, you didn't know, and then airport, info, no, NGOs, Bia, you know, Muti Jumas from Koa.
4: Your Sokoban, Sokoban Village. And I was from there.

0: Behind me, thick clouds of smoke rise from burning wood. A daily scene here at the Sokoban Wood Village. For many women, that's their only source of livelihood. But the smoke they work with is slowly harming their health, polluting the air they breathe, and contributing to Ghana's growing climate crisis. What they depend on is unfortunately harming the environment we all depend on.
1: Margaret and the other women here are among thousands of women across Ghana who depend on charcoal production to survive. For decades, it has provided income for rural women and affordable fuel for cooking in urban homes and street food vendors. But experts say traditional herb kilns, which dominate production, are inefficient, wasting up to 85% of the wood's potential energy and releasing huge amounts of toxic gases into the air. Women spend long hours inhaling toxic smoke from burning wood. It is indisputably sickening and killing them, according to experts. At the Wood Village Clinic in Kumasi, Dr. AJ Mensah says cases are rising.
2: Well, air quality is a problem. Yeah, it's a problem here because of one or two activities they've been doing here, especially charcoal production, one into the wood production too. These are the two things I would say making the air condition very bad around the area. Yeah. Sometimes asthmatic cases or dyspnea or bronchitis issues, they are more seen whereby they get contracted to such air pollutions. To attend to a patient whereby the patient was very in distress because of where the patient was found himself in. The patient reported him in a distress form, breathless, because of the work she was doing. And the patient is a charcoal producer patient. She herself is ill and doing such work. And the moment she was being attack on such case, they brought her unconscious. Not only charcoal producers, even resident people here, around this time like this, you go and see the environment polluted with dust and charcoal production, disrupting the air. Because recently, I had a case like that. The lady, a 20-year lady, from the house to work on her way going, she had reaction. So I was called to come and see her, and exactly when I came to assess, she had a chest obstructions, a whole lot, and she was being managed and advised upon that she must be on mask.
1: Experts say the toxic smoke from charcoal doesn't just impact the lungs. It is also causing illnesses such as blindness, heart disease, infertility and cancer, and damaging the health of children and unborn babies. Cutting down trees also fuels deforestation, which risks destroying biodiversity that supports food production. According to the World Health Organization, smoke from polluting fuels like wood and charcoal causes 3.2 million premature deaths each year, and women and children who are most exposed to the smoke bear the greatest share of that burden. A study published in Energy for Sustainable Development found that women in charcoal-producing communities report higher rates of respiratory illness and chronic cough compared to women in farming areas. A reality Margaret knows too well. There are cleaner ways to make charcoal, but most producers in Ghana can't afford them. Instead of the old earth mound kilns that filled communities with thick smoke, improved kilns use less wood and create far fewer fumes. even cleaner options like retort kills or green charcoal made from coconut shells, corn husk, protect workers' lungs and reduce pressure on Ghana's forest. But these methods cost more money and require training, so many producers are forced to stick with the smoky, traditional way of making charcoal. Charcoal production is just one of the pollutants here at Sokoban. That's the unpaid

0: roads and wood dust are also major factors. At its peak in 2024, levels of PM2.5, the most dangerous air pollution particles, soared to 53 times higher than the WHO safe daily limit, according to Kwaku Poku Metro Environmental Health Officer of Kumasi Metropolitan Assembly, which has been monitoring air quality in the area since January 2021.
1: Yes, the assembly has been monitoring this issue of air pollution. We are very much aware that around the Sokoban enclave, we have women burning charcoal. And we know very well that it has implications on the environment as well as the individuals involved in this activity. Recently, we had an organization by name People's Dialogue on Human Settlements. They have conducted some research. They did some in Accra, and then they decided to come down to Kumasi, particularly Sokoban, to actually monitor the air quality levels and recommend what measures to be put in place to help mitigate this air pollution issue. Yes. And the focus was on PM2.5. And their findings indicated that the levels is way above the acceptable levels as given by WHO and even by our national standards. So this calls for action. And one critical step is to create awareness that, yes, we have issues of air pollution, and that can impact us and impact the environment at large. Sokoban charcoal producers, we wanted to move them away from that particular area because the residents around were actually complaining of having respiratory diseases. So we did that together with EPA. So we have a medium-term development plan that captures some of these things. Women empowerment, how do we empower them? We have realized that, yes, we need to get them an alternative livelihood. What is the plan? So we are trying to talk to them, let them understand the implications. So we can, you know, charcoal, apart from using it as energy, charcoal has other benefits, other uses. So we can't completely write off the use of charcoal. We have this as part of our plans to have smart cities.
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3: All right, so that's the Sassy Breakfast Show. You live here. That was the report by Lordina Ajimai. That's a powerful report there. After listening to that, one question stands out. What happens when the very air people breathe begins to make them sick? If residents are complaining about complaint of smoke, dust and toxic fumes from charcoal production, what does that tell us about the state of environmental protection in Ghana? And beyond Sokoban, what do polluted rivers, recurring floods, illegal mining, poor waste management and worsening air quality say about our commitment to safeguarding the environment? Now, let me get on to the phone lines now with Dr. Caleb Mensah, Head of Atmospheric and Climate Science at the University of Energy and Natural Resources. Doc, thank you very much for your time here on the Asasi Breakfast Show.
4: Getting in touch and giving us the opportunity to also talk to the good people of Ghana on air quality.
3: Right. So World Environment Day. I'm sure you heard portions of Lordina's report from Sokoban.
4: Yes.
3: Okay,
4: yes.
3: So that raises concerns not just about pollution, but about the quality of the air people breathe every day. Having listened to the report, how concerned should Ghanaians be about the environmental and health implications of charcoal production in residential communities?
4: Okay. So first and foremost, I would like to say a very good morning to your discerning listeners. And then also, once again, thank you once again for giving us the opportunity to share our our thoughts on some of these very sensitive national issues. Yes, charcoal is an important source of cooking fuel for many households in Ghana. However, especially in our traditional sets and local facilities. However, the process of producing and using this charcoal, as Lodina reported, has been seen that it releases a lot of smoke and these harmful gases into the air, which can, and our concern has been how it affects human health and also the environment consequently. So you see, when charcoal is burnt, it releases smoke which contains these tiny particles. They are more like dust-like particles. Technically, we refer to some of these particles as a particulate matter with sizes of 2.5 micrometer, which are very tiny, such that they can even enter through our nostrils and get into our lungs. And they are, you know, humans, we have this hair in our noses that are able to help with filtering, especially when it comes to some of these particulate matter in the environment. But these particles are so minute and finite, and they are finite, that they are able to enter and then even get trapped in these hairs. And when we breathe in, they are able to enter and then get into our lungs, our respiratory systems, and then they cause a lot of damage to it. And that's why it's a major concern to the air quality. Because generally, if you're able to breathe in good air, at least you know the air particles that are entering your nostrils, you are safe from it. That shows how quality the air that you are breathing in is. But if we are faced with this minute particulate matter that can easily get clogged up in our respiratory system and pose a lot of challenges as in health, then we are in danger. And that's why we are much concerned about this and other harmful gases that are also emitted or released into the environment that can really affect us.
3: What are they being exposed to? Talking about the residents, talking about smoke, dust, and respiratory discomfort.
4: Okay. So, as I was saying, normally when these things get into our lungs, that's where you can see residents start complaining about some persistent coughing, difficulty in breathing, chest discomfort, especially for people even who are asthmatic. You can see that it can easily trigger some of these asthmatic attacks. And then it could also even increase our risk of lung diseases, especially in these for vulnerable people within our society, like, for instance, children who now their lungs are still developing. Now, when these tiny particles from this smoke get into their lungs, it can really pose a lot of health challenges, which can really affect them. At times, even some residents will complain of eye irritation because these smoke particles still can get into your eye. And you know, they are chemicals in nature. It depends on what kind of even materials are being burnt, especially with the charcoal and other substances that are also burnt. It can also cause a lot of these eye irritation and the redness of the eye, and then even excessive tearing. You know, these tissues are very soft, sensitive, and then one day also the long-term exposure may even worsen some of these conditions. And not only, it's also now, you know, you breathing in the blood that flows within us, it needs oxygen. So when some of these get now locked up in our lungs, they can also get into the bloodstreams and also pose a lot of increase some of these risk of heart-related diseases. So it doesn't end there. Like, it has a lot of consequences.
3: Right.
4: And that's why residents should be concerned and also be worried. You know, at times some of these people can even stand if they are sort of livelihood to provide to burn the charcoal and bring it to the market. We burn stuff in our homes, especially some people will tell you they don't like the fishes or meat that are put in oven. They rather want the charcoal burnt. That one, you know, some people say it gives some flavor. However, it will give that flavor, but notwithstanding,
3: all right,
4: there are also the health challenges aspect of it.
3: Okay, thank you very much. Kindly hold the line for me. I'll get back to you. Let me go to Kojo Chiyamua. Kojo is the Executive Director, Health Foundation Africa. Kojo, on this World Environment Day, how would you assess the state of Ghana's environment, and how can we make meaningful progress in the fight against galamsey?
2: Much, my brother. We all know that we as a nation, we are not really, you know, taking good care of our environment. We've seen that God has blessed us very well with water resources, forests cover, and a lot of vegetation. But we are taking them for granted. As we speak now, galamsey, illegal and irresponsible mining, continue to degrade our environment, degrade our water bodies, degrade our forest cover. And it is very important that this 2026 World Environment Day, we are looking at nature and we are looking at how we can build climate resilience for our future. And the environment is very key to this. For instance, we all know the important ecosystem services and function of our forests, helping us to sequester most of these carbon gases in the atmosphere, and even some of the greenhouse gases that contribute to these impact on our climate. And it is very important that we become good stewards of our environment. Apart from degrading the environment by illegal mining, affecting our water bodies, even the very water that we drink, it is also an issue that we have had wetlands are being degraded, wetlands that can serve as sinks to ensure us address flooding. They are being degraded, they are being filled, and a lot of these cities and urban areas, people have been allowed to build in wetland areas, and that is contributing to the flooding we are seeing today. Also, we have seen how we indiscriminately dispose of our waste and our plastic, choking our drains, choking our wetlands, and also contributing to the flooding and the disasters that we are seeing today. It is an issue that it is happening because, one, we are not enforcing the laws. Our regulation has been weak. And also because of the sort of attitude that we have. So it is both behavioral and then a lack of enforcement, okay, which has gotten us to where we are now.
3: Okay. All right. If we meet here again on World Environment Day next year, what measurable improvement would you or would each of you like to see first? Let me push this one to you first, Doc. Hello.
4: These laws, and then we are also even to when it also comes to this household, especially with, you know, the major issue about charcoal burning and other some of these environmental regulations has to do with reducing some of these emissions into the environment. So to talk about charcoal, you know, at least for households, we have to. There are now new innovative ways that are being introduced to move away from these biomass burning, and these should be introduced and then also subsidized in a way that everybody can afford, and then possibly encouraged to use in their home, so that gradually we can move away from these charcoal use, this charcoal production and burning. And then also there should be interventions that should be at least to motivate people to live in ways that will ensure that they burn less, they rather use other innovative ways. and the enforcement of these environmental regulations should be a major concern.
3: Okay.
4: Yes.
3: All right. Thank you very much, Dr. Caleb Mensah, Head of Atmospheric and Climate Science, School of Geosciences at the University of Energy and Natural Resources, for speaking to us this morning here on the Asase Breakfast Show. Finally, to you, Kwajo, same question to you. If we met here again on World Environment Day next year, what measurable improvement would you like to see?
2: I would want to say that we have become more sensible. What that means is that our knowledge about the effect and impact of degrading the environment will put that in practice and ensure that the environment is more protected. I would want to see that we are enforcing our laws. Every district assembly have bylaws on waste disposal, have bylaws on building and permit for buildings, but we have not been able to enforce these ones. Also, there are good laws against illegal and irresponsible mining, Galamse. As a nation, we are failing to enforce the laws. So we need to be sensible to enforce the law. And I am hopeful and hoping that by 2027 World Environment Day, some of these issues that we are complaining about, the irresponsible, indiscriminate plastic and other waste disposal causing flood, may be reduced, and illegal mining, irresponsible mining, Galamsey, would also be reduced to the barest minimum. So these are my hope and my prayer. But it takes me and you. We all have to be part of the process. Mm. We all have to raise our voices. We all have to change our attitude. Mm. And we all have to ensure and hold the duty bearers accountable and ensure that we protect the environment and for our own good and for our own future.
3: Okay, right. Thank you very much, Executive Director, Help Foundation Africa, and anti-Galamsey campaigner, Kwajo Che Yamua, for speaking to us this morning on the Asase Breakfast Show. Have a wonderful day.
2: Thank you, my brother.
3: All right, so that's it for today's edition of the Asase Breakfast Show. It's been wonderful coming your way. 5:45 up until now. We're back, God willing, next week, Monday, with the Asase Breakfast Show. My name is Ekoe Sylvie. Thank you so much on behalf of the entire production team. It's been an eventful week. Sure to have even a better week next week here on the Asase Breakfast Show. Coming up is Najama with Asase Cafe. Keep listening to Asase 99.5. Remember, we're live in Cape Coast on 100.3 as well. You have a blissful weekend and keep listening. Stay on.

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0: Ghana's workspace. Tune in, log on, and let's work. What's your brunch time made of? Tea, coffee, or just juice? Welcome to Asasi Cafe, a safe, cozy, comfy workspace.
1: Sometimes I find myself in these places of discomfort, mostly because I want to feel like there's a place that I belong. I want someone to see me for me, flaws and all, and still be accepted. But at what cost? I think sometimes I've searched for acceptance from other people when I was struggling to accept myself. I find myself trying to please everyone else while in the process of losing me. These affirmations are for those who are trying to rediscover themselves. For those who wish to reconnect and love themselves instead of holding someone else hostage to love them. This is for those who have searched for love all over only to realize that the missing piece that they were looking for has been inside of them all along. You don't have to lose yourself in order to be loved by others. Play these affirmations whenever you need that reminder. I am not defined by someone else's expectation of me. I give myself grace and room to evolve as I rediscover who I am. I will be patient with myself as I grow in this process. I am proud of myself for setting boundaries that express self-love. I will support those I love without sacrificing myself or my peace. I'm not everybody's cup of tea, and that's okay. I love what I have in my cup. I will protect my energy. Other people's opinion about me is none of my business. There is beauty in letting go. I will prioritize my needs before committing to someone else's. I am enough. I am worthy of love and acceptance. I will surround myself with people who have my best interests at heart. Everything I need to feel loved is inside of me. I accept myself. I see myself. I choose myself.

0: Her name is Jackson. The song in the background is Like My Father. I think she has one of, you know, the most unique voices of our time. So it's official. It's official. Your girl is down. But what says we cannot party even when we're down? As you can tell, my voice is all over. I caught a flu last night, but it just means my voice is sexy, you know. A beautiful morning going out to you. Tune into a Sassy Cafe. It is Freaky Funky Friday.
1: Fake an apology after a fight. I need a man who's patient and kind. Gets out of the car and holds the door.
0: Are there men like that these days, though? You know? Are there men genuinely like that? Not when they're trying to, toast you. Yes, not when they're coming in. Of course, when they're coming in, they do all of that. They're going to open the doors for you and, you know, take you out on dates and all that. But when you're here, does that continue or does it stop? My name is Nat Gemma. Call me the voice goddess. Today is World Environment Day, so it was heavily discussed on ABS. I hope you tuned in to the show. It was about, you know, I think I heard people talking about burning charcoal and the kind of fumes that the smoke and the gases that it pollutes our air with, and galamsey, which is quite prevalent in our country. This World Environment Day is observed every year on June 5th, and it's to raise awareness and encourage action to protect our planet. Mars is not ready. No other planet is ready for us to live. This is all we have. So it's imperative that we preserve our environment through responsible behaviors. Let's reduce pollution. I mean, look at the floods happening now, you know, with sometimes just a little rain. Let's plant trees. Let's conserve our waters. And let's manage our waste properly.
1: I wanna come home to roses.
0: This year's celebration is a call for individuals. It's a call for communities and government to work together to create a cleaner, a healthier, and more sustainable world for present and future generations. Every small action counts in protecting the earth that we all share. 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All right, beautiful people, we dive into the Daily Spark. This is from Theodore Roosevelt. She says, believe you can and you're halfway there. Believe you can and you're halfway there. I think this goes to support the fact, it goes to support my statement yesterday that you are the only person standing in your own way. You are your only obstacle. Once you believe that you can, you're halfway there. And that's what Mrs. Roosevelt is telling us. Gosh, your confidence in yourself, your belief in your dreams, they're magnetic. They attract other people to believe in you as well. So even when you're looking for funding, you're looking for any kind of support for a dream that you have, it's imperative that you believe in it, because that's the energy that people will tap into. Believe you can and you're halfway there. That's our take for today. Office Daily is on Brunch Bite, as well as on the new, is on the menu this morning. Of course, Screen Time is on, and Getaway Fridays. 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

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Still tuning to a Sassy Cafe here on a Sassy Radio. Time for us to dive into Office Daily this morning. 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Please follow us on social media for more information and exciting content. So we have been focusing on our work-life balance on Office Daily. Today we are ending with, yesterday we talked about, you know, avoiding letting personal issues affect your work. Today we're wrapping things up, maintaining a healthy and a healthy boundary between work and personal life is essential for your long-term productivity and overall well-being. So the final tip today, take time to reflect on your week before the weekend begins. Take time to reflect on your week before the weekend begins. Now, as the work week comes to an end, you know, resist the urge to, especially today, to rush straight into the weekend without taking a moment to reflect. Spend
some few minutes reviewing what you accomplished, what you the challenges you faced, and what priorities need your attention the subsequent week. Now, this simple habit will help you leave work with a clearer mind and prevent you from spending your weekend worrying about unfinished tasks. It will also allow you to appreciate your progress and start the following week with a greater focus, with a direction and an optimistic energy. Work-life balance is not about managing your time, baby. It's about managing your mindset. Ending the week with reflection can help you switch off from work and enjoy a more restful and rewarding weekend. Please do not carry work into the weekend. Don't carry your entire week into the weekend. Take a moment to reflect, reset, enjoy yourself, and recharge. So today, let's put that to the test. All right, so on Brunch Bites this morning, what do you do when you wake up in the middle of the night and you cannot sleep again? What do you do when you wake up in the middle of the night and can't sleep again? Ahumachi anofa. So when you had the tone into Mindebima, what do you do? Aide, I know Kara Seven Pacho. This one, be honest. Don't invent any stories for me. I want you to be honest with me. 059-415-7777. 059-415-7777.

0: tuning to Asasi Cafe on Asasi Radio. Let's get into Brunch Bite so that we can end the show with with Screen Time and Getaway Fridays, right? We are setting things up and I don't want us to waste time. What do you do when you wake up in the middle of the night and cannot sleep? A lot of the times we are so stressed. There is stress. Sometimes we are so stressed there. And dano edakakanas. We need it to at once. You know, that happens. So when that happens, what do you do? I want to say good morning to everyone on Facebook. Good morning to Desmond Prince. Also to Mr. Martin Buedi. Good morning to you, Emmanuel Buedi. Are you guys related? Good morning to you, Makaya Kaya. Good morning to you as well. Hello to Albert Xaviro. Let me know where you are interacting with us from. All right, so question is, what do you do when you wake up in the middle of the night? Good morning to Yasmi inside Kumasi. Yasmi say what she does is she puts her phone away. You know, for her, the trick for her is to not check her phone. She tries to go right back to sleep, and to do that she would have to not be on her phone, because that will keep her awake. Kumasi Boy inside Spin Text also says, I watch horror movies. Now, horror movies, they're better than other. Hey. How would you sleep? By watching horror movies. Wow. Nanesi also inside Spin Text. Nanesi says, I take another bath and grab my phone to watch a movie. In the course of watching the movie, sleep will come carry me, go cry. Yeah, that can also happen. That can also happen. Very true. Tafu Stone One inside Tafu Kumasi says, I watch TikTok. I watch TikTok. I see. Littleson Cubby also says, I force myself to sleep. Does that work? To be honest, it's very... I'm a Virgo with ADHD. I don't know if you know what that means. As Virgos, we are very analytical. So your brain is always thinking. You know, it's always thinking. And then top it up with ADHD, with a brain that never relaxes or sleep, that is constantly thinking, analyzing, breaking things down, doing like on any given time, I have thoughts. I don't know if it's possible for a person to think about just one or two things. I at least would have five things I'm thinking about at the same time, from here to here to here to here. Sometimes totally unrelated. Totally unrelated. So my brain is constantly working. So what works for me? I do a jigsaw puzzle. Yes, I do a jigsaw puzzle. If you see my laptop, you see what I'm talking about. I do the Microsoft will only allow you do the highest is 600 pieces, and the average I finish a 600 piece jigsaw puzzle is in 5 hours, including sorting and then, you know, fixing them back together. That's 5 hours. So I do a jigsaw puzzle because then my focus is all on the puzzle, so my brain stops thinking, and then eventually I will start dozing off. Like, it's exactly what happened last night. So before I go to sleep, I'm doing a puzzle. If I happen to wake up in the middle of the night, I'm doing a puzzle. Anytime I have any free time at all, I'm doing a jigsaw puzzle, either on my phone or on the laptop or physically, because it's the one thing now that works to slow my brain down, aside from meditation, honestly. Okie dokie, we're going to go live pretty shortly. So please, we're going to go live pretty shortly. It is Asasi. 99.5. Yes, it's Asasi 99.5. So go over there and let's get the show on the road. We're going to start with screen time. We're going to start with screen time, but let me come back after this. I want you to enjoy this.
1: You're at the Asasi Cafe.
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beautiful people, make your way over to Facebook right now. We are live. It's happening like it's nobody's business. And we are jumping into screen time and get away Fridays. What movies are we recommending for you this weekend? What getaway destination are we recommending for you this weekend? That's what Getaway Fridays and Screen Time is about. Remember I said work-life balance, so you need to relax. So these are some of the activities that you can do to relax. We're starting with Screen Time right about now. And the movie I want to recommend for you today, this morning, is Apex. If you love thriller, if you love adventure, if you love the outdoors, if you love Charlize Theron, then this is your movie. Wait, there's a guy in there. There's a gentleman in there that I personally really, really like. I think he, is it, all right. Anyways, I'll find him. I'll find him for you beautiful people. But, so Apex is it's a high intensity survival thriller. I mean, just give me a second.

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So, a grieving woman is pushed to her limit on a solo adventure in the Australian wild when she is ensnared in a twisted game with a cunning killer who thinks she's a prey. Yes, she's a grieving widow. I don't want to, no spoilers here, but she lost her husband on one of the adventures, you know, and just 6 months after that, she takes a solo trip to, to the Australian wild and meets a serial killer. So that's the movie, you know, surviving that. So it's quite, you're on your seat, you know, the tension, like, oh my gosh, you're on your seat, at the edge of your seat. Just watch the trailer. In the movie, sometimes I love it so much, I don't even know how to describe it, because I'm trying to get you to feel

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0: 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You've got until the very end of this song to get as far away from here as you can. You got the right shoes on? It'll be fine.

0: What's the matter?
1: Just do your best.
0: Who you like, danger?
1: What you hear is not a test. Everything getting harder to find. Everybody jumping out of their mind.
2: We playing a game? Is that what you think we're doing?
1: Everybody going out of their skin.
2: Let's do it.
1: Deadly sharp shooting the game. Gonna hit you in the soul. Execution is aimed.
3: We make a good team, don't we, eh?

0: Okie dokie. So that is on Netflix. Apex is on Netflix. And you can get to enjoy that this weekend. Okay. We move on to the next movie. That is, I think that is on Amazon. Off Campus. It's been making waves. Off Campus has been making waves on social media. It's a university set drama that follows the young lives, you know, of a number of friends. I think they're the protagonists are two. So there's a girl and a guy, and then their friends around them. So we are watching their interactions as friends, the attraction and the emotional conflict, you know, that these young adults, they literally became adults, you know, are dealing with as independent, you know, adult on campus. Beneath the social, the campus lifestyle and the social freedom, you know, these youngsters are, they're challenged to confront their identity, their loyalty, the consequences of their choices, you know, especially the ones made when they're feeling vulnerable. Relationships, you know, at that stage, relationships can just secrets and all of that. Because in as much as you are at that, in the universities, you know, in the college, in college, you're exploring, you're finding yourself, you know, so you're bound to make some very adult mistakes for the first time. But it's a romantic sort of, it's not necessarily comedy, you know, but it's not a thriller as well, so, or dramatic that much. So maybe, yeah, I would say it's a romantic drama slash com. There's a bit of drama. There's a bit of comedy, very, very small comedy, but it's beautiful, beautiful people. I love Garrett's smile. He has the best smile I've seen on a man. And so let's go watch the, you know, there's only one season, 8 episodes. So let's watch the MC thriller. Let's watch the, what do you call it? Wafendenumpo. Anyways. No, yeah, is it thriller? No, the trailer. Ah, yes. Let's watch the trailer.
1: Wolsey.
2: Garrett Graham doesn't do girlfriends. What's really going on? So what, I help you study and you play my fake boyfriend to get Justin's attention? Deal. This is the most absolutely unhinged plan and I'm obsessed with it.
1: 5 p.m. Tuesday.
2: Rehearsal. 7 a.m. Tuesday.
1: Practice.
2: This is why I told you I can't help you. Whoa, easy.
1: We're gonna be fake dating. There needs to be real kissing.
2: I just met you.
1: What are we gonna do, hold hands?
3: Can't you see I'm flipping?
1: Same, bro. Pretend you like me.
2: Is he looking?
1: No. He's looking now. If we're going to convince anyone that we're hooking up, you can't blush whenever I come near you.
2: You're very sure of yourself. What's wrong, Graham? You said we needed practice.
1: Last week, you didn't even know her name. Sometimes people sneak up on you.
2: Oh, my God.

0: Just sincere.
1: Be cool. Watch the player on the pod, Quelzy.
0: What the hell does that mean?
1: It means trust me.
0: You have to take a risk. What are you afraid of?
1: What do you want, Quelzy?
0: It's scary telling the world something I'm not ready for it to know.
2: Come on, bro, get your head in it.
1: Why don't you tell me what you think the song's about?
0: Like being in love with someone who doesn't see you?
1: She's not my girlfriend.
0: But you clearly want her to be.
1: This is the part where I tell you all the things I want to do to you. Now, you can blush.
3: Okay, so that is Off Campus. It's amazing. It's very conventional, very, very conventional, predictable, you know, like old time kind of typical storylines we've seen before and all. But it's, you know, love sneaking up on people and all that. But it's enjoyable. It's extremely enjoyable. So you definitely should check it out on your Amazon Prime. It is Getaway Friday. Where are we going this Friday? The video that I'm about to show is actually very personal, done by a friend of mine. In the spirit of ARC, you know, we do ARC, random act of random kindness. That's the theme for Asasi Cafe over this year. We had a lot of loved ones support us in cooking for, I cooked myself. I made the jollof myself, very delicious jollof and chicken. And so we fed kids on the mountains, on, you know, the street in the mountains. And that is when we also decided to check out Adum Waterfalls. Adum Waterfalls. It's in, you know, the Akriapim Hills in Obosumasi. That's where it is, surrounded by, oh my gosh, beautiful mountains and greenery. It's a lovely, lovely place. The journey to the place is actually quite short. It is not, I think, just about 45 minutes if you are in Accra. And so it's, I feel like it's an amazing way to reset. It's a low-key destination and not very crowded. You can just go there and connect with nature, connect with a higher power, connect with, you know, the system that you live in. Yes. So I'm going to show you a video that we made on our trip there. This one is basically for the Adum Waterfalls, not for the feeding of, you know, of the kids. That one we will drop later. Our team is working on it. So enjoy this one. Adum Waterfalls.

0: Okay. All right, so I think that is it. Sorry, it ended so abruptly, but that is Adom Waterfalls. And if you probably need, you need just about, you need less than 300 cedis, and you can have a good time. You can go there, visit the waterfalls, eat, drink, and get back home. Under 300 cedis. 300 cedis came from Maccabi. Under 300 cedis. So you realize that resetting and just relaxing and seeing what, you know, the beautiful places Ghana has to offer. It's not as expensive. It's not onyehudem. Mama Nkade, it's not expensive. Because me nyimukotokum, but onyehudem, it's something that you can work towards. That's it for Getaway Fridays and Screen Time today, the 5th day of June 2026. Let's get back to our beautiful music here on Asase Cafe. 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

wrap up the week in grand style. Miss V with I Don't Know in the background. Iraba used to love the song. Oh, yes. Speaking of Iraba, my second daughter, I'm super excited. Next week is her birthday. She's 10 and 10. Yes. Or a bit her first decade on this earth. So, super, super, super happy and excited for that. Thank you for hanging out with me the entire week and today. Let's do it again next week, Monday, 10 a.m. sharp. The news is up next. Abigail is ready. Or ship to Nyama, or move, Nyama. And it's all for you. So do stay with the Sassy Radio. My name is Nat Jemma, the voice. God, a show was produced by Abigail Atachi. And a big thank you to my tech team in the MCR. That said, until we meet again, be safe and be kind to one another. Yeah.

It's midday. Welcome to the 12 o'clock report with me, Abigail Owari. In the next 30 minutes, we will bring you our top stories, African stories, and business.

0: Coming up, cybersecurity expert Abubakar Isaka flags cyber risk in ID-based online checks, says policy could increase citizens' exposure to cybercrime if not properly implemented. Also in this bulletin, President Mahama begins state visit to the Republic of Belarus to deepen economic and diplomatic ties. And later, one dead, one injured in fuel tanker fire at Marseille Adusinso in the Ashanti region. We have details for you. In African news, nearly 50 people die of thirst in Sahara Desert after lorry breaks down. And elsewhere, President Trump's former national security advisor, John Bolton, reaches a plea deal over mishandling of sensitive national security information.
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0: Many thanks for choosing us this afternoon. The details now. Cybersecurity expert Abubakar Isaka has cautioned that Ghana's proposed age verification policy for access to adult content could increase citizens' exposure to cybercrime if not properly implemented. The Minister for Communication, Digital Technology and Innovation, Samuel Nate George, recently disclosed that government is considering a policy that would require individuals to present a national ID card or driver's license before accessing pornographic websites. The proposal is intended to prevent minors from viewing sexually explicit content online and promote responsible internet use. However, speaking on the Asasi Breakfast Show, Isaka warns that centralized identity verification systems could become attractive target for hackers, potentially leading to data breaches, identity theft, and online fraud. He noted that Ghana is already grappling with rising cyber threat, including mobile money fraud and online extortion, and argued that linking sensitive personal data to online activity could heighten those risks. Before we hear from Isaka, here is someone at George speaking at the 4th Interparliamentary Conference on Family, Values and Sovereignty.
1: It's important that we understand the danger that we face with pornography. And I keep saying that, look, we don't need to rewrite the script. Today in the United Kingdom, for you to access a pornographic website, you need to put your driver's license for them to be able to determine that you are 18 years. Ask yourself why they are doing that. Because they've seen the danger and the damage that pornography and over-sexualization have done to a generation of young UK citizens. And that's why for us, we believe that in Ghana here, and we're working with going to cabinet on that, to make sure that before you access any X-rated site, you must put either your driver's license or your national ID card so that we know who you are and who is going to that site to prevent children from being exposed to such content. This is the real threat, because when a child is over-sexualized at an early age, it affects their development, it affects their thinking, it affects even their morality and their values and their standards. And the only way to break a people is to go after the children, because when the children are destroyed and damaged, that culture, that culturalization gets damaged. The fight against Africa is not against those of us sitting in this room. We are a lost case. The fight is against our children. And that's why when myself and my colleagues in Ghana introduced the Family Values Bill, one of our key arguments has been that we're fighting for the innocence of Ghanaian children, because our children must be protected and safe. We were protected by our parents in an African family setting. We must do same for our children and grandchildren.
0: That was the Minister for Communication, Digital Technology and Innovation, Samuel Nate George. Now we can hear from cybersecurity expert Abubakar Isaka reacting to the proposal.
2: It is technically possible to implement such, but it has to be done very carefully. So it does not affect privacy, and so it does not also affect data protection as well. I must say that the United Kingdom in 2017 implemented similar procedure, and the technicalities that was used then was flawed, and so in 2019 it didn't flourish. So they have to reverse it and now come back clearly. So yes, if you ask the question that is it technically possible? Yes, of course, it is technically possible. The conversation surrounding data privacy is something that is very paramount, and I strongly urge that if this is going to cabinet, then these concerns should be tabled. Data protection concern is very, very important here, because if we are implementing this and we are not implementing it in our own jurisdiction, ensuring that once I'm visiting an adult website, I am redirected to a Ghanaian verification system of which the data system is still hosted in Ghana, then any other means or any other medium will imply that I visit that website and then enter my verification system in that adult website. And that means that I'm handing over my data to this adult content website. And that will raise serious data protection concerns for the nation. And that will also ensure that this adult website, if actually they want to comply, I'm using if here, if actually they want to comply,
3: yeah.
2: would then seek to have access or a certain link to our national data set, which will be highly dangerous.
0: That was cybersecurity expert Abubakar Isaka. Now, one person has died and another sustained severe burns following a fuel tanker fire at Marseille Edubinso near the lorry station in the Ashanti region. According to the Ghana National Fire Service, firefighters from the Mampontine and Bremine fire stations responded to the incident on Thursday afternoon after receiving a distress call. Preliminary investigations indicate that the petrol tanker suffered brake failure while climbing a hill. The detached bulk is reported to have struck a low-tension electricity pole, causing power cables to fall onto the tanker and trigger a fire. The driver was trapped in the blaze and died at the scene, while his mate suffered severe burns and was rushed to the Tafo Government Hospital for treatment. The fire destroyed the tanker, 8 containers, a house, and an unserviceable vehicle. Firefighters, however, managed to salvage 6 containers and prevent the fire from spreading further. The charred body of the driver has been handed over to the police for preservation and autopsy, while investigations into the incident continue. News. Moving on, the Ghana Medical Association is calling for long-term reforms to address challenges in the country's emergency healthcare system following recent congestion of the accident and emergency center of the Konfanochi Teaching Hospital. Speaking on the Asase Breakfast Show, Deputy General Secretary of the Ghana Medical Association, Dr. Dan Anane Frimpong, said the situation exposed systematic challenges that must be addressed to prevent future crises. According to him, the emergency center, which has a capacity of 37 beds, was caring for more than 50 patients, with about 30 others waiting for admission. Dr. Anane stressed that overcrowding at referral hospitals, weak referral systems, and inadequate infrastructure continue to affect emergency healthcare delivery across the country.
4: That excellent emergency center has a 30-bed capacity and is divided into three units. We have orange, we have yellow, and then we have red. Red is the place that is for patients that need immediate care, and then we need some advanced form of care. The emergency cases, but we, based on your condition, when you are coming, we do an assessment, and then we'll try to see whether you need urgent, immediate care, or your care in terms of the number of minutes, the number of hours that you require care. That will help us to prioritize which patients attend immediately, because at the emergency room, the key thing is that you want to take patients' life. And so the ones that are critically at the point of deteriorating such that they need pass on, they become your focus of attention, and then and all that. These three units that I've talked about under the accident emergency center have a total bed capacity of 37. But from the information that we have gathered, they had 61 patients on admission. So you ask yourself, how were they even able to admit more than 50% more what the bed capacity is?
0: That was the Deputy General Secretary of the Ghana Medical Association, Dr. Dan Anane Frimpong. Moving on, President Mahama has begun a 4-day state visit to the Republic of Belarus aimed at strengthening diplomatic and economic ties between the two countries. According to a statement from the presidency today, the visit follows an invitation from Belarusian President Alexandra Lukashenko. During the visit, President Mahama is expected to hold bilateral talks with his Belarusian counterparts on cooperation in agriculture, education, and commerce. The president will also talk major agro-processing facilities in the city of Brest as part of efforts to advance Ghana's industrialization and food security agenda. The visit is expected to culminate in the signing of at least 4 bilateral agreements aimed at deepening cooperation between Ghana and Belarus. He is expected to return to Ghana on Tuesday, 9th June. Now, as the world marks World Environment Day today, Residents of Sokoban in Kumasi are raising alarm over worsening air pollution linked to charcoal production activities. Smoke, toxic fumes, and dust from untarred roads are being blamed for declining air quality in the Ashanti region, with complaints steadily increasing over the past 2 years. Correspondent Lodin Ajemanduya has been investigating the issue and files this report.

0: My breath, a woman sits close to a heap of burning wood. Her face marked by despair. Thick smoke curls around her as she coughs again and again as the wood bears down to burning wood. That she then sells to workers here at Sokoban Wood Village in Kumasi. Margaret, who is 48 years old, has been doing this work since she lost her job as a trader 3 years ago. She says the danger this job poses to her health became... Margaret Awini sits close to a heap of burning wood, her face marked by despair. Thick smoke curls around her as she coughs again and again as the wood bears down to charcoal that she then sells to workers here at Sokoban Wood Village in Kumasi. Margaret, who is 48 years old, has been doing this work since she lost her job as a trader 3 years ago. She says the danger this job poses to her health became real in a recent visit to a local clinic. She was diagnosed with chronic bronchitis. The first question the doctor asked was whether she smoked marijuana.
1: I couldn't sleep last night. All I could do was cough and cough endlessly. The situation has worsened. Today, I can't even see you clearly because of the smoke. During my last visit to the hospital, the doctor asked if I smoke weed. How can an old woman like me smoke weed? I could only link it to the work I do, so I told him I burn charcoal for survival. But what can I do? My grandchildren and family depend on the little I earn from here. It's quite sad that we are threatened with leaving this place.
0: Margaret's story exposes a deeper public health and environmental crisis tied to Ghana's informal charcoal trade, as residents complain of worsening air quality and related illnesses. Women who depend on charcoal production for survival say they are being forced out of the business with no alternative livelihoods. They also understand that staying in the business poses serious risk to their own health. Experts are increasingly warning them that prolonged exposure to charcoal smoke can cause serious respiratory diseases, placing vulnerable workers and nearby communities at risk. As awareness of the dangers of air pollution has grown in Sokoban in the last 2 years, women charcoal producers have become a focus of community anger. Some residents have moved out of their homes to get away from the dangerous smoke. They have lodged complaints. In November 2025, a court issued an injunction ordering the women to halt charcoal production. According to the Sokoban Assemblyman Kwejo Boate, many have refused to comply. Boate also acknowledges the complexity of the situation.
2: The sad truth is that there are many single mothers and women involved in the charcoal trade. You also find young children with their mothers at these sites, but evacuating them has always become a challenge. They say they have nowhere else to go. Earlier this month, some residents lodged a complaint against them and the court issued an injunction. Yet some have refused to move because they say it will be a major blow to their impoverished families. I must add that some residents have even moved out of their homes due to the poor air quality. I believe that one person's work should not negatively impact others.
0: Boate also acknowledges the complexity of the situation.
3: NGOs
2: Sokobanzu village has incorporated into an industrial zone, raising serious environmental concerns. There are several concerns linked to air pollution here at Sokobanzu. There are many dusty roads in the area and smoke from these charcoal sites. In response, we have partnered with an NGO to monitor air quality in the area where pollution levels remain alarmingly high. Large sawmill machines continuously emit smoke compounded by thick plumes from nearby charcoal production sites, significantly degrading the air. Recent monitoring conducted by trained community volunteers revealed troubling results, with sensors indicating hazardous air quality readings at several key locations.
3: So that's name is smoke. For the woman now.
4: Behind me, the clouds of smoke rise from burning wood, a daily scene here at the Sokoban Wood Village. For many women, that's their only source of livelihood. But the smoke they work with is slowly harming their health, polluting the air they breathe, and contributing to Ghana's growing climate crisis. What they depend on is unfortunately harming the environment we all depend on.
0: Margaret and the other women here are among thousands of women across Ghana who depend on charcoal production to survive. For decades, it has provided income for rural women and affordable fuel for cooking in urban homes and street food vendors. But experts say traditional air kilns, which dominate production, are inefficient, wasting up to 85% of the wood's potential energy and releasing huge amounts of toxic gases into the air. Women spend long hours inhaling toxic smoke from burning wood. It is indisputably sickening and killing them, according to experts. At the Wood Village Clinic in Kumasi, Dr. AJ Mensah says cases are rising.
5: Well, air quality is a problem. Yeah, it's a problem here because of one or two activities they've been doing here, especially charcoal production, one and two, the wood production too. These are the two things I would see making the air condition very bad around the area. Yeah. Sometimes asthmatic cases or dyspnea or bronchitis issues, they are most whereby they get contracted to such air pollutions. They need to attend to a patient whereby the patient was very in distress because of where the patient was.
6: That was a report on clean air by our correspondent, Lodina Jemendia. You can watch the full report on our YouTube channel, Asase Extra. Still on the environment, the Eastern Region is aiming to plant 1.2 million tree seedlings under the Year Tree for Life Ghana initiative, contributing to the national target of 30 million trees. The exercise will run until the end of June and includes species such as mahogany, sapele, and ofram as part of efforts to restore degraded lands and forest reserves. Speaking to Asase News, the Deputy Eastern Regional Manager of the Forest Services Division of the Forestry Commission, Francis Bobe, said the commission has made available economic tree seedlings, including mango, coconut, and avocado, as well as ornamental trees for the public.
7: But we are in Ghana. Our land is our precious resource. And when you plant tree, now go to various areas. Eastern region here, go to Sunyai, go to other areas where people are evolving, modify tonja system, partner with the government to plant trees in the reserves. And when the trees grow and they mature, the farmers have 40%, and it's a great income. And in another venue, the government is partnering with the private sector called commercial tree planting, where individuals get land in the reserve and plant. And when you plant and they mature, you have a great stick. And it's an avenue, as you speak. Even there are some people who are from outside, partnering with the government and planting trees. And so we should not always try to seek work where there's no work. In our forest, in our land, we can plant trees and generate income for ourselves.
6: Bube also urged mining companies and individuals operating in mining communities to reclaim degraded lands after their activities. He encouraged Ghanaians to plant and nurture trees regularly to help protect the environment for future generations.
7: We call on Ghanaians on an annual basis to come out in their numbers to plant trees. It should not be a ritual. It should be a renewed effort. It should be a commitment. It should be a collective decision that without the trees, we cannot survive. We are witnessing what is going on in various areas, Galamsey, where people are clearing a lot of the land for mining. People are building. You know, before this Galamsey or mining, before building, there were trees. And the good Lord knows the reason why he puts trees there. And so if for any reason we have taken them, we should be conscious to replace them for our own good.
6: That was the Deputy Eastern Regional Manager of the Forest Services Division of the Forestry Commission, Francis Bobe. Now, the police say they have obstructed a planned robbery operation and recovered firearms and other items linked to a suspected robbery syndicate following an intelligence-led operation in the Ahafo region. The operation, conducted jointly by the surveillance unit of the National Operations Department and the Ashanti North Regional Police Command, targeted Ali Mohammed, 23, who was wanted in connection with several violent crimes. Police said Mohammed was arrested on 2nd June at Kukwom in the Ahafo region, after intelligence indicated he was planning another robbery attack. According to the police, the suspect was sought over two separate robbery attacks at Bosom Cheche on the Mampong Idra Road in July 2025 and February 2026, incidents that reportedly resulted in the death of a driver's mate. Police said the suspect opened fire on officers with an AK-47 rifle. During the operation, officers returned fire and subdued him. The Ghana Police Service said investigations remain ongoing and efforts are underway to arrest other suspected members of the syndicate. We'll do African News shortly. In African news, at least 49 people have died of thirst in a remote part of the Sahara Desert in northern Niger after the truck carrying them broke down, authorities said. The group had been returning from Mali where they had attended a Muslim festival when they ran out of water, stranded more than 80 kilometers west of Asamaka, a major border crossing point between Niger and Algeria. Only two survived, trekking across the desert to Asamaka, where they alerted authorities. The lorry had departed from the Malian town of Tel Hendek, but veered away from its intended route, the governor's statement said. For several days, the driver and passengers made repeated attempts to repair the vehicle, but their efforts ultimately proved unsuccessful. Dozens of lifeless bodies were found under the immobile truck and its surroundings. The victims were buried in mass graves by the rescue team dispatched to the area by local authorities. In news elsewhere, President Donald Trump's former national security advisor turned adversary, John Bolton, has reached a plea deal over mishandling sensitive national security information, according to three sources familiar with the matter. He intends to plead guilty to one felony count of illegal retention of sensitive national security information, and he has also agreed to pay more than $2 million fine. The plea deal comes months after the top Trump foe was charged by prosecutors in Maryland for allegedly keeping diary entries from the first Trump White House in his home. Bolton, who served for 1 year in the first Trump administration, was originally charged with 8 counts of transmission of national defense information and 10 counts of retention of national defense information. A conviction on one count of illegal retention could come with a sentence between 0 and 60 months in prison. Let's do business now.
8: Asase Business.
9: Asase Business.
10: Asase Business.
11: Asase Business AM.
6: In business, the Finance Minister, Dr. Kisiel Atoforsen, has raised concerns about mining firms putting pressure on the government to review mining lease and then quickly turn around to sell it to other investors. According to the finance minister, such practice could not be encouraged if these mining firms want to establish mutual trust with the government on these developments. The finance minister disclosed this in an interview with the Bloomberg News in London. Dr. Atoforsen noted that the government is not trying to direct these mining firms on what to do with the mining concessions, but it is something that should be encouraged, especially in these times. The minister, for instance, cited Newmont's decision last year to sell its Achim Gold Mine project to the Zijin Mining Group for $1 billion a month after it secured an extension of that mining lease. Dr. Force noted that the intention was to lease it for them to aid the extension of their businesses. That's all for business, ending the 12 o'clock report here on Asase 99.5. My name is Abigail Owari. Before we go, let's look at our headlines again. Cybersecurity expert Abubakar Isaka flagged cyber risk in ID-based online checks, says policy could increase citizens' exposure to cybercrime if not properly implemented. And in African news, nearly 50 people die of thirst in Sahara Desert after lorry breaks down. For more updates, stay tuned or visit asasiradio.com. For the moment, enjoy the rest of our programs.

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0: 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This is your sports news update at lunchtime, live on Assas Radio 99.5. Within the next 30 minutes, I'm sure to bring you all there is to know across multiple sport disciplines. Assas Sport is driven by passion and powered by fact. My name is Kelvin Saki. In our top stories this afternoon, we can write a great story and Antoine Semenya backs Black Stars World Cup ambitions. Joseph Paul Amoa set a new personal record in Canada. In European football, Liverpool appoint Andoni Raula as new manager. And qualifier Chalenska stands Schneider to reach the Roland Garros final. We've got all these and more coming up within the next 30 minutes. Once again, you're welcome to the Sports Bulletin.
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0: Into the details of today's stories, Black Stars forward Antoine Semenya believes Ghana's current squad has a talent and potential to make a strong impact at the World Cup. The Manchester City attacker, who recently explained his decision to represent Ghana over England, expressed confidence in the quality within the Black Stars camp, saying the group has what it takes to create a memorable story on football's biggest stage. Semenya highlighted a blend of experienced players and emerging talent in the squad and remains optimistic about Ghana's chances at a tournament.
3: My mom and dad, they never really mentioned anything about England. Obviously, living in England, you get a conversation of, you should represent England, but it was never a conversation I ever had, really. Ghana came in at, 19, 20, so I was never going to turn it down. For my family, it means a lot. Just cheering on Ghana and they're cheering me on, and it's great support, and just love every moment. It's a dream come true, to be honest. There was a lot of talent in the previous Ghana sides, but I feel like now it's coming in abundance. There's so many positions that we've got covered, there's so much talent in there. I feel like when we do come together, such a special group and just endless talent, and I feel like we can shock a lot of nations, and we just need to prove to the world that we can be up there and compete with everyone else. I feel like that's the only question mark now. So once we do that, that'll be the story, bro.
0: For Black Stars captain Jordan Ayew, he has responded to critics who claim he is in Ghana's national team because of his family's football legacy, insisting that performance on the pitch ultimately determine a player's place in the squad. Ayew, whose father, Bede Pele, is one of Ghana's greatest footballers, stressed that football is decided on merit and results, not reputation. The forward also acknowledged the mental challenges that come with representing the national team, saying football can be emotional and requires a strong character to handle criticism and pressure.
4: For me, it's even harder.
5: Yeah.
4: Okay. For me, it's even harder because you always have that perception that, it's because of his father, yeah. It's because of his uncle, it's because of this, it's because of that, you know? But at the end of the day, like I always say, you can say all those things, but football doesn't lie on the, on the green grass, you know? On the green grass, it will never lie. Football says the truth on the green grass. So whatever people say outside, everyone has his opinion. We're allowed to say anything we want.
5: Sure.
4: You know, we're allowed to criticize, either positive or either negative. But at the end of the day, you just need to keep your head straight and, you know, do what you do best and have self-belief. You know, it's not easy in the critics and things.
5: Yeah.
4: So, if you want to be a professional footballer, you need to have a thick skin. You know, it's not easy, but it is what it is. The days are will be different. Today will be bad. Tomorrow will be good. There's ups and downs. You know, it's football plays with your emotions.
5: Yeah.
4: You know, so you just need to know how to deal with them moments and to have a really thick skin, because football is not easy.
0: Jordan Ayew also says he feels no pressure to live up to the achievement of his father, the Ghana football legend Nabedi Pele, insisting that he is focused on being the best version of himself. Ayew acclaimed the remarkable legacy of his father and older brother, Andre Ayew, but stressed that he does not compare himself to them. Instead, the Ghana captain says his priority is to make his own impact on the game through hard work and performances on the pitch.
4: First of all, I don't compare myself to my dad. Yeah. And I've never said that I want to be like Andre, or I want to be like my dad, or I want to be like Uncle Kwame. Yeah. Or I've never put in, you know, I've always wanted to do my own life and my own career, you know, and try to be the best version of myself and to do the best for me and to try and make my family proud. I can't be like my father. I can't be like Andre. I can't. Yeah. But the only thing I can do is to be a good version of myself.
0: More the camp of the Black Stars. The players have called on Ghanaians to rally behind the team with prayers and supporters as preparations continue for the 2026 FIFA World Cup. Goalkeeper Lawrence Atizigi has urged fans to continue backing the squad, while defender Derek Lucassen has assured the nation that the players are committed to give everything for Ghana at the tournament. Midfielder Kalib Renchi and winger Kamaldeen Sulemana also appealed for prayers, stressing the importance of national support as a team gears up for football's biggest stage once again.
2: To keep supporting us, to keep praying for us, and yeah, God willing, we're gonna do something great for them as well.
6: We will give everything for the nation, and we will try to make everyone proud.
7: They should keep us doing prayers and then have the support behind us, and then we will just give our best.
8: We hope to make them proud, and they should keep supporting us, and most importantly, keep praying for us. We need it.
0: So the Black Stars will be hoping to carry the hopes of the nation when they begin their World Cup campaign later this month. Now, the Ghana Football Association has confirmed the squad numbers for the Black Stars ahead of the World Cup. Goalkeeper Lawrence Atizigi will wear the iconic number one jersey. World Captain Jordan Ayew retains his preferred number nine shirt. Brandon Thomas Asante has been handed number 10 jersey, with Antoine Semenyo set to wear the jersey number 11. For midfielder Thomas Partey, he continues with his familiar jersey number 5. In goal, Joseph Annan and Benjamin Asare will wear numbers 12 and 16 respectively, while defender Derek Lucassen takes jersey number 23 after replacing the injured Alexander Djiku in the squad. Ghana begins the World Cup campaign against Panama on the 17th of June in Toronto, before taking on England in Boston on the 23rd of June, and then Croatia in Philadelphia on the 27th of June. With their squad numbers now confirmed, the Black Stars continue their final preparations for football's biggest tournament at the international level. From one national team to the other, the Black Queens will continue their preparations for the 2026 Women's African Cup of Nations with a friendly match against Women's Premier League champion Mpem Dakwa at the Accra Sports Stadium later today. The match will give head coach Kimla Sokogren an opportunity to assess his squad and fine-tune tactical and technical aspects of the team as they prepare for the continental showpiece. Several players are expected to be handed vulnerable minutes as they compete for places in the final squad. And Mpem Dakwa also gearing up for continental action, with the league champions set to represent Ghana at the CAF Women's Champions League World Football qualifiers in Burkina Faso later this year. The match kicks off at 3:30 later today. For head coach Kimla Sokogren, he says the Black Queens are ready to make steady progress as their preparations intensify. The Swedish coach reflected positively on the team's recent training camp, highlighting the contributions of new players and the value of international friendly matches in building a competitive squad. Jokogren noted that the Black Queens are growing stronger as a unit and gaining a better understanding of the team's playing philosophy ahead of the African Cup of Nations. Let's hear Kim Lars Jokogren.
9: Great to be back with the girls. You can see that they have missed each other as well. So amazing energy. There have been really good trainings from the first day. Normally the first training day is a little bit slow because many have traveling. This time, of course, less because some of the, a big part of the group were already here in Ghana. So I think we can, we saw it already in the first training. It was a higher tempo than normally the first day. And since then, we have just been growing and better in every training. So far, very, very good. So there have been a few new players into the group. I started before the Black Queens camp with a local camp, and we saw some talent players for sure. We gave the opportunity to a couple of them, and also we gave the opportunity to Linda Wusu, that have been doing pretty well in or really well in the under 20 national team. And now has signed with Toronto, so we took her for Canada, back to Ghana again. Also, we have Diana from the same under 20. We have Mavis Owusu that now is in Turkey, but she also was a part of a local camp. And also Osman, goalkeeper that...
0: So those were camp updates provided by Black Queens head coach Kim Lash, Yoko Guinea Athletics. Ghanaian sprinter Joseph Paul Amoa has moved up to third on Ghana's all-time men's 100-meter rankings after clocking a personal best time of 9.92 seconds at the Royal City Inferno meet in Canada. Amoa won the race of American Lance Lann and Canadian Malachi Murray, marking an impressive return to form from a disappointing outing at the recent African Senior Athletics Championships here in Accra. The 2022 Commonwealth Games 200-meter bronze medalist now trails only Abdulrasheed Saminu, who holds the national record at 9.84 seconds, and Benjamin Azamati, whose best stands at 9.90 seconds. The performance strengthens Amoa's bid to represent Ghana at this year's Commonwealth Games and signals a timely boost ahead of a busy international season. Now, Ghana's National Paralympic Committee has officially unveiled its team for the 2026 Commonwealth Games in Glasgow, with President Samson Dean setting an ambitious target of podium finishes for the nation's para-athletes. The five-member contingent will compete in para-athletics, para-powerlifting and para-swimming at the Games, which will run from the 28th of July to the 8th of August in Scotland. Leading the team are experienced wheelchair racer Bocho Nkebe, women's 5'7 athlete Zenatu Issa, Hayford Adai, and then powerlifter Haruna Taru, as well as swimmer Promise Aheto. Speaking at the unveiling ceremony here in Accra, Samson Dean described the athletes as medal contenders and urged them to compete with confidence and determination while also crying for greater support for para sport, stressing that investment in the sector promotes inclusion, talent development, and national progress.
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0: 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Then Saturday mid-afternoon at 2 p.m., we bring the noise, that group chat where everyone has an opinion. 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Let's now focus on the world of sports once again. In football on the continent, Ghanaian coach Charles Okonkwo has been named Kenya Premier League Coach of the Season after guiding Gor Mahia to a record-extending 22nd league title. Okonkwo, who joined the club in August 2025, led Gor Mahia to the championship with two matches to spare, finishing the campaign on 68 points. The former Black Stars coach was supported by a Ghanaian technical team, while several Ghanaian players played key roles in the title-winning season. Gor Mahia will now represent Kenya in next season's CAF Champions League. Still on awards in Kenya, Ghanaian midfielder Enoch Morrison was also crowned the Kenyan Premier League Most Valuable Player and the midfielder of the season. Morrison was instrumental in Gor Mahia's successful title-winning campaign, producing consistent performances throughout the season. His outstanding display helped the club finish top of the standings with 68 points and secure a return to continental football. The awards cap off a memorable season for the Ghanaian midfielder, who plays all the way in Kenya. Let's now do our World Cup facts for the day. With just 6 days to the start of the FIFA World Cup, attention now turns to the tournament's most successful nations, and one of them happens to be Germany. The four-time world champions hold the record for the most World Cup final appearances, having reached the showpiece match 8 times. Germany lifted the trophy in 1954, 1974, 1990, and 2014, while finishing as runners-up on 4 occasions. Their most recent triumph came in Brazil in 2014, when Mario Götze's extra time strike secured a 1-0 victory over Argentina. Germany's rich World Cup history also includes the famous miracle of Bern in 1954, where West Germany stand hungry to claim their first title. As the countdown to the World Cup continues, Germany will once again be aiming to add to their impressive legacy on football's biggest stage internationally. Still on the World Cup, in a development where entertainment meets football, the 2026 FIFA World Cup will kick off with a star-studded opening ceremony in Mexico City, featuring Colombian music sensation Shakira and Nigerian superstar Burna Boy performing their tournament's official song, Die Die, ahead of the opening match between Mexico and South Africa at the Estadio Azteca on the 11th of June. The entertainment will continue across the 3 host cities or nations, with Canadian artist Michael Bublé and Alanis Morissette set to headline the opening ceremony in Toronto before Canada face Bosnia and Herzegovina, while American stars Katy Perry and Future will perform in Los Angeles before the U.S. take on Paraguay. Shakira is also scheduled to feature in the World Cup final halftime show on the 19th of July alongside Madonna and South Korean group BTS, adding further glamour to football's biggest tournament. So that's how things are shaping up with the entertainment side of the World Cup we witnessed in just 6 days. Now, to some friendlies in the build-up to the World Cup tournament. World Cup-bound Ivory Coast produced a stunning upset coming from behind to defeat France 2-1 and secure their first-ever victory over the two-time world champions. France took the lead just before halftime through Ryan Cherki after a dominant opening period. However, the Elephant responded strongly in the second half, with Guel Adue leveling the score before Amad Diallo struck the winner 6 minutes from time. The defeat is a setback for Didier Deschamps' side as they continue their preparations for the World Cup. Meanwhile, Iraq end an impressive 1-1 draw away to Spain in yet another World Cup warm-up match. Ferran Torres gave the host an early lead, but Mertens Doski scored a spectacular equalizer for Iraq with his first international goal. Now, despite dominating possession and creating numerous chances, Spain were unable to find a winner as Iraq extended their unbeaten run to 3 matches. The result provides a major confidence before the Iraqis ahead of their first World Cup appearance since the year 1986. Now, away from World Cup conversations, Scotland captain Andrew Robertson has highlighted the challenges young players face on the journey to becoming professional footballers. The former Liverpool defender says there's no easy route to the top level, stressing that every player must work hard and overcome obstacles in order to earn opportunities in the game. Robertson, whose own career began in Scotland's lower leagues before rising to become a Premier League and Champions League winner, believes perseverance and determination remain essential qualities for aspiring footballers.
12: If you look at everyone's story, you know, all of them are pretty similar. You know, all of them, we've had to fight for everything that we've got given. And now, becoming a professional footballer, you have to fight regardless. I always, you know, I think when Trent was at Liverpool, I always said, you know, there's no easy way to become professional. I've went this way, Trent's went that way, but both ways are just as hard. Because coming through a youth academy and having to keep, you know, showing every coach that you're good enough, good enough, good enough, then getting your first team manager to have a look at you is not easy. And obviously going to, you know, roundabout, going to the bottom, going and then trying to climb back up, it's not easy either. But all the Scotland players have got similar journeys, and I think that's why we're so close and such a good group of boys. And yeah, for us to go and represent our country.
0: So those are the words of former Liverpool left-back Andrew Robertson. Speaking of Liverpool, they have appointed Spanish coach Antonio Rala as they begin life after Arne Slot and Mohamed Salah. The former Bournemouth manager arrives at Anfield after guiding the Cherries in Bournemouth to a historic sixth place finish and qualification for European football for the first time in the club's 127-year history. Iraola's Bournemouth side ended last season an impressive 18-match unbeaten run, finishing just 3 points behind Liverpool. Known for his high-intensity pressing and quick attacking style, the Spaniard has earned widespread praise for his progressive approach to the game. The move marks the biggest challenge of Iraola's career, and he now faces the task of rebuilding a Liverpool side that finished fifth last season, while also finding solutions to replace the goals and influence of long-time talisman Mohamed Salah. Liverpool supporters will be hoping Iraola can restore the attacking identity that became synonymous with the club during the era of Jurgen Norbert Klopp. To some awards in England, the Professional Footballers Association has announced its nominees for the Men's Player of the Year award, with Arsenal trial Declan Rice, Gabriel and David Raya making the shortlist alongside Manchester United captain Bruno Fernandes and Man City pair Erling Haaland and Ryan Cherki. Fernandes is considered a leading contender after helping United secure a third-place finish while setting a new Premier League record with 21 assists. Arsenal's nominees were also instrumental in the club's first league title in 22 years, while Erling Haaland claimed the Golden Boot with 27 goals. Meanwhile, Cherki has also been nominated for the Young Player of the Year award for an impressive debut Premier League campaign. He's on the shortlist alongside Man City teammates Nico O'Reilly, Manchester United's Kobbie Mainoo, Bournemouth's forward Ellie Junior Kroppi, and Arsenal's Max Dorman, as well as Liverpool's Puyol Nkomoha. The winners will be announced at the PFA Awards ceremony in Manchester on the 25th of August. So the PFA Awards have been released once again, and we'll look forward to see who claims what award as far as this ceremony is concerned. In Spain, Real Madrid president Florentino Perez has promised supporters a blockbuster signing if he's re-elected ahead of the club's presidential vote on Sunday. Perez revealed plans to submit a club record bid of around 150 million euros for an unnamed attacking midfielder, describing the target as a great player capable of generating excitement among fans. He also ruled out moves for Harry Kane, Erling Haaland, Michael Olise, and Jeremy Doku. The 79-year-old, who has overseen two successful spells as Real Madrid president, is seeking re-election for the first time in two decades after facing challenges. His pledge comes after a disappointing campaign in which Real Madrid failed to win a major trophy for the second consecutive season.
10: The Sports Bulletin. Compelling. Asasi Sports. 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
0: Let's do some tennis news now. Polish qualifier Maja Szarlińska has continued a remarkable French Open campaign, defeating Russia's Daria Schneider in straight sets to reach her first ever Grand Slam final at Roland Garros. The 24-year-old battled to a 7-6-6-4 victory on court Philippe Chatrier, producing an composed performance despite physical challenges. Szarlińska, ranked 114th in the world, becomes only the second qualifier in the professional era to reach a Grand Slam final after Emma Raducanu's historic U.S. Open triumph in 2021. Earlier, Russian teenager Mira Andreeva booked her place in the final with a convincing straight-set victory over Ukraine's Marta Kostyuk. The French Open Women's Final will now guarantee a first-time Grand Slam champion, with Szarlińska looking to complete one of the most remarkable runs in recent tennis history when she takes on Mira Andreeva on Saturday. Finally, in Formula One news, Formula One has secured its future in Las Vegas after agreeing a 10-year contract extension that will keep Las Vegas Grand Prix on the calendar until at least 2037. The race, which made its return in 2023, has quickly become one of Formula One's marquee events, with the sport investing heavily in the project, including the construction of a dedicated pit and paddock complex in the heart of the city. Formula One says the event has generated more than $3.2 billion in economic impact for Las Vegas since its return, with the 2025 race alone contributing $43 million in tax revenue. Formula One president Stefano Domenicali says the extension reinforces the sport's long-term commitment to the U.S., while city officials have held the Grand Prix as a global showcase that continues to strengthen Las Vegas' reputation as a leading sport and entertainment destination.
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0: And that's how we wrap up today's edition of the Sports Bulletin, live on Asas Radio 99.5. But before I go, a recap of the top stories we brought your way this afternoon. We can write a great story. Antoine Semenya backs the Black Stars' World Cup ambitions. Joseph Paul Amoa has set a new personal best record in Canada. Liverpool have a new man at the dugout, and Donny Iraola, formerly of Bournemouth. And qualifier Szarlińska has reached her maiden Roland Garros final. Asante Sports is driven by passion and powered by facts. For more stories, updates, and exclusive content, visit asaseradio.com. Stay in the game. Stay with Asase. Good afternoon. Up next is Planet Sport Football Africa with Steve Vickers. Stay tuned.

0: Hello there and welcome along to Planet Sport Football Africa, a passion for sport production where we look at African football, what's happening around the continent and what African players are doing overseas. I'm Steve Vickers in Harare, Zimbabwe, joined by Piers Edwards and by Stuart Weir. And this week we've got lots on the FIFA World Cup kicking off next week in the USA, Canada and Mexico. We catch up on the preparations for the African teams and also ask what we should be expecting from the African sides at this expanded edition of the tournament. Also, we go to DR Congo with the country qualifying for the first time in 52 years, and we hear how football has united children affected by the ethnic violence in the eastern DRC in recent times.
1: People who have the recollection of 1974 some have that the story may repeat itself, but for their younger people it's simply a miracle, and they're looking forward to watching those games.
0: That's coming later, plus a look back at the UEFA Champions League final. But let's start at the under-17 Africa Cup of Nations in Morocco, where Senegal beat Tanzania in the final on penalties on Tuesday, and the top 10 teams there have qualified for the under-17 FIFA World Cup in November and December in Qatar. So Tanzania, so close to the title, but yet another trophy for Senegal, who've done so well in different age groups in recent years, Piers.
2: Well, haven't they done? And they've come of age in many ways, to pardon the pun, in recent years. The AFCON trophy that they lifted in early 2022, the first ever, and then they have peppered other competitions with their prowess. As you say, particularly at youth level, under 20 champions in 2023, which was the year they won the under 17 title for the first ever time. And now they've got their second crown. So they're really showing their strength in Senegal, in the country's football development system. It's their second under 17 AFCON title, by the way, and that takes them level with five other nations on an unsurpassed two. Nearly all of them are from West Africa. The only other one being Cameroon, which is, well, all but borders West Africa, so as good as. But this Senegal side had pace, it had power, physical strength, mental resolve as well. They had to win three penalty shootouts. Every knockout game went to penalties. Their goalkeeper, Assane Sarr, rose to the occasion more than once. So really impressive from Senegal, especially as they lost their opening game, but then clinched the trophy. Tanzania, a word for them, good discipline, good organisation, good resilience. They made it to the final at this level for the first time. Also, they had come through some penalty shootout wins to get there. But previously, they'd never got out of the group stage. So a huge bonus for them. And they're one of 10 teams through to the Under-17 World Cup, along with the Senegalese. And they are joined by Morocco, Cote d'Ivoire, Ivory Coast, Cameroon, Egypt, Mali, Algeria, Mozambique and Uganda. And if you're wondering how they made the 10, well, they took the top two from each group, so that's eight. And then the four sides that finished third played off with the other ones to get two winners going through, in this case, Mozambique and Uganda. We wish them well at the end of the year.
0: Yeah, so well done to Senegal. Great showing there from Tanzania too at the Under-17 Africa Cup of Nations. Right now, let's focus on the 2026 FIFA World Cup starting next Thursday. So it's almost here in the USA, Canada and Mexico. Preparations have seen all of the squads announced now and the teams are playing warm-up matches. And Piers, South Africa in an embarrassing delay over visa issues.
2: Yes, and yet another bungle from the South African FA SAFA in this World Cup qualifying campaign. We can't forget, of course, the debacle when Teboho Mokoena was illegally fielded in a game he should have been ineligible for against Lesotho, lowly Lesotho, i.e. a game they didn't need to play, and they lost 3 points as a result. They were on the back foot then. The South Africa Sports Minister, Gator McKenzie, saying there would be a thorough investigation which would ensure accountability. Well, it never quite came, but he was saying similar things this week again after this latest bungle. He called it an embarrassing debacle, grossly unfair to squad and technical staff, and that action must be taken against those responsible for this mess. Well, what was the mess? It was the fact that the chartered flight from South Africa to head over to the United States, which was meant to leave on Sunday, could not do so because visas hadn't been properly arranged. So after a frantic 24 hours, which involved the South African government, well, the visas finally came. But then when the plane left, it still couldn't do so with a full complement of staff. The assistant coach, Helmut Mkalele, was unable to get on the flight because his application hadn't yet been processed, initially denied. So it doesn't look good for South Africa. They left as well, firing blanks on the field. Their final home match before departing was a 0-0 draw against Nicaragua when they'd missed a penalty. So not the ideal send-off for Bafana. Bafana, in other friendlies this week, worth pointing out some decent results in there. On Wednesday night, Algeria beat the Dutch by a 0-0. Good result there. And the Congolese, meanwhile, held the Danes to a goalless draw. Tuesday, Ghana. They played against the Welsh and were leading 1-0 in stoppage time in the first game for Carlos Kiros. On the touchline for Ghana until the Welsh scored a very late equaliser. Also on Tuesday, Morocco thumped Madagascar 4-0 to add to a 5-0 thumping against Burundi. So they'll be in high spirits, but expecting to meet tougher opposition. And also this week on Monday, Tunisia went down by a 0-0 against 10-man Austria. And on Sunday, the Americans beat Senegal 3-2. Entertaining game, that. And Cape Verde beat Serbia by 3-0. A really impressive result. But I mentioned Ghana earlier, and it's worth talking about them again, because with the World Cup squads finally being named, well, the inclusion of Thomas Partey in the Ghana squad has prompted some debate. Partey is he's pleaded not guilty to multiple charges of rape and a count of sexual assault. He's due to stand trial within the next 12 months, we understand. But his presence causing debate. Carlos Kiros has said he's innocent until proven guilty. But he was booed by the Wales fans on Tuesday night, Thomas Partey. And he's got a point to prove, both on and off the pitch, in the coming weeks and, of course, beyond.
0: So the first African team in action is South Africa in the opening game against Mexico. That's a repeat of the opening match of the 2010 World Cup, where South Africa hosted, of course, and where they beat Mexico 1-0 with that Spiwe Tshabalala screamer. Morocco play Brazil on Saturday, and with 10 African teams at this 48-team World Cup, what are your expectations, Piers?
2: Well, that, Steve, is a big question which deserves a big answer, but I'm going to go with the fact that we're going to see records being broken, because Africa has never had more than two teams in the knockout phase of a World Cup. And at these new expanded finals, I'm expecting that record not just to be surpassed, but smashed. Two, as said, is the previous best. I would imagine that should be at least doubled, if not possibly tripled. Well, why so? It is, of course, the format and the new competition. It's gone up from 32 teams to 48. That's a significant expansion, which leaves significant scope for teams to make it through, all because of the fact that eight of the third best placed sides in the 12 groups will make it through. And as we know from previous tournaments, including many a recent Nations Cup, one win in the group can be enough to take you through to the knockouts. And there are plenty of groups where you would fancy the African teams to win at least one game. Hence, so let's quickly go through all 10 African teams and I'll give my verdict on whether they'll make it through or not, which I'm sure I'm going to regret, but it's a bit of fun, so why not? You mentioned South Africa. They kick off the tournament against Mexico, just as they did in 2010. It's their first appearance since then. They're in a group which also includes Czechia and South Korea. Now, Hugo Bruce has done a fantastic job since taking charge of Bafana Bafana. And they've got really good players, as we know, the likes of Mokwena and goalkeeper captain Ronwen Williams. But I'm afraid I'm going for fail to qualify for South Africa yet again. I just think it's too big an ask. Group C, I'm going to go through them in alphabetical group order, is Morocco, the sensation of the last World Cup, the sensation for Africa at any World Cup. They got to the semi-finals, of course, the first team from the continent to do so. They've changed coach, Walid Regragui, leaving and handing over to Mohamed Wahbi, who won the Under-20 World Cup for the first time for Morocco last year. Their squad is strong. They meet Brazil first. What a game that will be. Then Scotland, I think that will also be really entertaining. But the

0: Coast is going to be one to follow. I think that might be a stretch too far, but very much expect them to get out of the groups. Group F, Tunisia, tough group. Sweden, Japan, Netherlands. Again, that's in the order they're playing. They always qualify or often qualify and then fail to reach the next phase. I cannot see anything different this time around. The Japanese are a decent side. Sabri Limushi, the coach, has had little time with the squad. He's put an emphasis on youth, and they did really well in qualifying Tunisia, but however impressive Hannibal Medjbri might be for them, I think they're going to find goals a problem at both ends, so fail to qualify for them. Group G, Egypt, Belgium, New Zealand, then Iran, and that New Zealand game has to surely be the game where Egypt can finally win a match at the World Cup for the first time and so put to bed their dreadful record at football's greatest stage for the record African champions. So very much going qualify, especially with the likes of Mo Salah, Omar Momoush and Trezeguet to build on what is a solid defence. Group H, H for history. Cape Verde set to make their World Cup bow. They would have been the smallest nation ever until Curaçao stole their thunder. They've got Spain, another blow for them. Then Uruguay, always hard. Saudi Arabia, who've got decent World Cup experience. It has to be failed to qualify for Cape Verde, I'm afraid. Group I, Senegal, France, Norway, Iraq for the Nations Cup finalists, let's call them. The strongest team in Africa, surely, arguably, well, let's say not just in the law courts. Good coach, strong squad, suited to tournament football given the balance and consistency. Easy verdict. Qualify. Group J, Algeria, Argentina first, then Jordan and Austria. I love this Algeria team. I love the quality they have in attack. I like what they're doing under coach Vladimir Petkovic. I think they've got a chance of going far. Easy one for me. Qualify. Two more to go. DR Congo, while they play against the Portuguese, Colombia, and then World Cup debutants Uzbekistan. Again, a team I really have enjoyed watching under their coach Sebastian De Sabra. Not always the prettiest, but defensive solidity. It's got to be qualify for the Congolese, especially with that game against Uzbekistan. And finally, Group L, Ghana, with Panama, England, Croatia. I feel sorry for Kirosh because he's had so little time in Panama. The most must-win game in the group is his first, but it will be not until the 18th of June that gives him more time on the training ground. I'm very split on the Black Stars, so I'm going to go for 6.5 teams going through as I can't quite decide on them.
1: Well, thanks, Piers. Hoping for a good World Cup for Africa. As African football expert Piers Edwards in the UK, it's Planet Sport Football Africa, brought to you by Passion for Sport. And so with the World Cup just around the corner, we've got something special this week on how football brings people together in a powerful way, how uniting people is part of the beautiful game, as we look at the excitement around DR Congo's first qualification since 1974. Now, Beacon of Hope is a Christian ministry in Bunia in eastern DRC for widows and children affected by the ethnic violence in the region in recent years. Dr. Bagamba Arali started Beacon of Hope in 2009. He's a lecturer and a lay minister, and after leaving his country to go to Kenya and the UK, he returned to Bunia, and he told me more about his work.
2: So when I came back, there were so many children, so orphans, who did not go to school, and there was so children living with the trauma. So I went to speak to the UN officer, and he told me, if you want it to be done, do it yourself. So that's how I and a number of friends, we created this local NGO so that we can respond to the needs of children, of our orphans and the widows, particularly helping them with their trauma, and also helping them attend education. That was our primary aim. All these thousands of people, the children we were trying to help, were all orphaned by ethnic conflict. So here we have a case, you know, when the Mobutu's government collapsed, there was no law and order. So ethnic groups raised against each other, and so many children were orphaned. And so when we started working on children on their trauma, we noticed that without reconciliation, it was really impossible because they're still holding grudges. Children we thought was getting okay, and whenever they met the children or people from the opposing community, the trauma came back. So we decided that maybe in addition to working on their trauma and trying to help them attend education, we needed them to get some kind of reconciliation with the opposing children from opposing communities. So we decided to organize Bible camps where we have a speed.

0: spiritual retreat for children from opposing communities so that we can work on their fears, that they will notice that people even from other ethnic groups, they are just human beings. But we noticed also the children had the, you know, they had the fear of each other. So that's where the football came in. So we decided to use the ball as the icebreaker. So when the boys see the ball, they play together, and that brings them together before we can go on to other things.
1: So there's power in football to bring people together.
0: Exactly. So what we do is one group will come maybe an hour earlier. They settle first, and we give them a ball. When the second group comes, we see that boys from the other group, first of all, they will watch from far away. Then they will be coming, you know, approaching the football pitch slowly, and you'll find them negotiating to enter the game.
1: All right, and the day the DRC qualified for the FIFA World Cup, the boys were together.
0: Yes, we were together. Also, we did not plan for it, but it happened when we were there. So they were all happy. So the next day, they played against each other. Children from two opposing ethnic groups played against each other. And as you see, as the church send young people, they don't send good players. So they just send any child who's available. And we saw the two groups recruiting from the local, from the group of local children. So we saw really with the football, they forget about their differences. They play first, and as they play together, they come back, and you see they're all eating together, fears disappear, and that gives us a very good opportunity to start now introducing Bible lessons.
1: And tell us how people were celebrating when DRC qualified.
0: It has been a real surprise for them. It was a surprise because people thought since 1974, it was if Congo would never, that Congo would never qualify again. It was a surprise. So people are really were looking forward to see how it's going to turn out. People who have the recollection of 1974, some have that the story may repeat itself. But for the younger people, it's simply a miracle, and they are looking forward to watching those games.
1: So football has power to bring people together. Tell us about what you've seen at Beacon of Hope of the power of Jesus in changing people's lives.
0: With our latest spiritual retreat, we got children, and one of the group came from a village that has a ruthless militia. So children from the other side were very, very afraid, so just to make them, you know, to feel safe. And after the 3 days, we were surprised that children that came from the area of very, very ruthless militia went back, sang through the village. They said, now we know God created us all equal. There are no enemies. We know there are only two ethnic groups, believers and unbelievers. And I'm getting a lot of calls that parents from those villages asking us to organize more and more of those spiritual retreats because they've seen changes in those teenagers. In fact, they've created a choir, which they call Children of Peace, singing in the church songs about peace every Sunday.
1: Wow. And how have you seen the power of Jesus healing these young people of the trauma that they've been through?
0: One of the miraculous kind of healing I've seen. So I was teaching a man who was managing the trauma of a man whose father and the mother were all killed by people he knew. And in fact, they mocked him on the road. The people killed his father, asked him, so we think your father owed us money. So he was a church elder. So when they went back to their village, so church were basically mono-ethnic. And as we worked on a trauma with them, we asked him whether he would accept these people back to the church. So he took time and cried for about 2 days. And he came back. He said, yes, they can come back in the name of Jesus. So he just died maybe a year and a half ago. But I saw a big change that he could smile again because he decided to give all his worries and all his sadness to the Lord Jesus. So I've seen it since I do that, since the year 2009. I can see people healed. I can see people start smiling again. And I can see people now ready to welcome others from the group that killed their beloved ones. We have seen what changes it brings. We have seen children from ethnic group that really did not even see each other eye to eye, now becoming friends. And, they're going to the same school, going to the same church.
1: I was talking there to Dr. Bagamba Arali in Bunia in the eastern DR Congo. And with the success of Beacon of Hope, her plans are to expand their work, to hold more Bible camps, also to teach more church leaders on how to bring young people together in areas affected by the conflict. We have pictures and contact details on our Facebook page if you want to find out more. Well, this is Planet Sport Football Africa, brought to you by Passion for Sport. Well, let's go to Stuart Weir in the UK now as we continue to look ahead to the World Cup. There are some incredibly long distances that football fans face there, Stuart.
2: Well, Steve, there were a number of things about the last World Cup in Qatar that were not satisfactory. But one great thing was that all the stadiums were within 1 hour of the centre of Doha. And to prove this point, an English journalist actually attended 3 games in 1 day and he only missed 5 minutes of action. But how different it will be this summer. As you say, Canada, USA and Mexico. Take Tunisia. They play 2 games in Monterrey and 1 in Kansas. That is 2,900 kilometres away. Or South African fans who want to watch their 3 games, Mexico City, then Atlanta, then Monterrey. That's 3,850 kilometres round trip. Or DR Congo, playing in Houston and nearby Atlanta, but with a game in Mexico requiring a 1,200-kilometre trip there. The lucky ones are Egypt, who played twice in Seattle, once in Vancouver, just 225 kilometres away. I mean, it's great for Mexico and Canada to be part of the North American World Cup, but like so many things about this tournament, there is little regard for the fans. And Steve, FIFA has introduced a number of changes to the laws of the game, which will be implemented in the World Cup. And one of them has been said to be implemented really to target England. And that is that pushing, holding and blocking, which has become commonplace at corners in the Premier League, will be outlawed. And most importantly, referees will be allowed to award a free kick for an offence which takes place when the ball is not in play, i.e. before the corner is taken. 2 other welcome changes in terms of time wasting is that if a team takes too long to take the goal kick, it will be a corner. Similarly, if you delay taking a throw-in, the referee has the power to give the throw-in to the opposition. And again, we sometimes think that players are feigning injury. And so now FIFA has said if a player needs to have treatment, unless it was caused by a foul serious enough to merit a yellow card, the player must leave the field for 1 minute. And sometimes we see goalkeepers going down injured, perhaps just wanting a break so that the coaches can get involved with the players. And again, FIFA are saying that if a goalkeeper goes down injured, players are not allowed to approach the bench to get instructions from the coach. And VAR will now have power to change a goal kick into a corner. We've mentioned that in the past. And also, if you confront a player aggressively, covering your mouth, that should be an automatic red card. And similarly, players leaving the pitch in protest at a refereeing decision will be shown a red card. It'll be interesting to see whether these changes are implemented rigorously and if they really do cut down the cheating and time wasting.
1: Yes, we'll see how it works out at the World Cup and if it's going to be used in the future. Well, let's go back now to the UEFA Champions League final last Saturday, Stuart. PSG beating Arsenal on penalties, and I think we'd have to say they were worthy winners.
2: Yes, I mean, I felt it was something of an anti-climax that it was decided in a penalty shootout. Arsenal scored in the 6th minute. Interestingly, Havertz was preferred to Gyökeres and he scored. Arsenal then rather sat back for an hour, didn't try to attack much, and then PSG got a penalty. But 2 hours football between supposedly the two best teams in Europe and only one goal from open play really was a disappointment. In the penalty shootout, 2 Arsenal players completely missed the target. But really, I'm always uneasy about a major final being decided on penalties. But Arsenal really didn't do enough to deserve to win, I would say. I mean, credit to Mikel Arteta getting Arsenal to their first Premier League title in 22 years. But they're not a great team. They've scored 19 goals from corners. And, I mean, some people would say they're certainly bending the laws. And they've not scored that many goals from open play. So they're a very workman-like team. PSG... technically much better, but they just couldn't break Arsenal down. But interesting thing, Steve, that with Aston Villa winning the Europa League, Crystal Palace, the Conference League, as well as Arsenal reaching the finals of the Champions League, makes it a great season for the Premier League in Europe. And incredibly, for the second year in a row, we will next season see 9 Premier League clubs in Europe. 5 in the Champions League, Arsenal, Manchester City, Manchester United, Aston Villa and Liverpool. 3 in the Europa League, that's Bournemouth and Sunderland. Haven't they done well to get into Europe? And Crystal Palace, who qualified by winning that Conference League. And Conference League, we'll have Brighton and Hove Albion. But if you think about it, Steve, there are 20 teams in the Premier League. 3 were relegated, 9 will be playing in Europe and 8 will not. How Europe is going to dominate again next season.
1: Yes, big dominance for the English Premier League in Europe indeed. And there are changes coming at Liverpool. Arne Slot has gone and Donny Iraola is the new coach, Stuart.
2: Yes, interesting decision. The fact that Liverpool sporting director Richard Hughes previously worked with Iraola at Bournemouth certainly makes the transition smoother. Iraola is 43. He played 400 games for Bilbao in his native Spain. He coached 4 years in Spain and has spent 3 years at Bournemouth. Now, Bournemouth is one of the smallest clubs in the Premier League, and he did brilliantly to take them to 6th place in the Premier League and achieve European football for the first time ever for the club. You could say he's won no trophies in his career, either in Spain or with Bournemouth. But if you look at the context and the potential of the clubs, you could actually say he's overachieved with both. On the other hand, managing Liverpool, a club that expects to win trophies every year, will bring a pressure he has not previously experienced. You know, Arne Slot took Liverpool to 5th in the table and into Europe, but that is not good enough for a team like Liverpool. But of course, if Liverpool didn't win any of their last 4 games, certainly didn't help Slot's cause. Slot had managed 5 years in the Dutch League, latterly with Feyenoord, winning the Dutch League once. The question can be asked, was it reasonable for Liverpool to fire him a year after winning the league title? Or was he just too inexperienced for such a big club? Another factor, of course, is that Liverpool spent $500,000 last summer on players like Isak, Wirtz, Ekitiki, Mamardashvili, Frimpong, Keres. And to be honest, none of those were an outstanding success. But again, Steve, we don't actually know whose decision it was to buy those players. Was it Slot or was it the sporting directors? And Slot, I'm afraid, is far from being unique in being fired a year after winning the league table. Carlo Ancelotti, sacked by Chelsea at the end of his second season, after winning the league and the FA Cup in his first. Jose Mourinho's second spell at Chelsea ended 7 months after winning the league title. And Antonio Conte, also at Chelsea, you know, he won the league and the FA Cup and was gone. And of course, Leicester City fired Claudio Ranieri 9 months after their amazing Premier League triumph. It's tough being a Premier League manager, Steve.
1: Indeed, it's a lot of pressure and expectation. Well, thanks a lot, Stuart. That's it for the show for this week. We're back next week, by which time the FIFA World Cup will be underway. So from me, Steve Vickers in Zimbabwe, from Stuart Weir and from Piers Edwards, thanks a lot for listening. And Planet Sport, Football Africa is a passion for sport production.

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1: Yes, yes, yes, and that's the strength that we possess, making sure that you can have a great afternoon. 6 minutes past the hour two, live here on a Friday afternoon here on the 995 Rush Hour. Yes, yes, yes, yes, we're back again. And in case you wonder what happens on Fridays, we let the music play. And as you live the life that you live in, well, of course, I get to soundtrack that particular background of the life that you have to live. Don't you worry here. Just keep your dials locked on Asasi Radio. Fridays, we let our head down and we have a great time. Mix by mix, one by one, hit by hit, top ranking tracks as usual. I am Elvis Crystal. Good afternoon to you. Thanks so much for joining us this afternoon here on Asasi Radio 99.5. Interaction number is 059-415-7777. We got big R&B records to get through, some hip-hop in between, dancehall later, Amapiano later on, and of course, you can always look forward to hearing some old-school records in between. It's a total jam. Mix by mix, starting out with Chris Brown. Welcome to the Drive Time. Asasi.

big t-shirt. Rush hour. Rush hour. Watch on my wrist, but I want that diamond. Talk crazy when I pull up in sight. Mile high, bring that back, some stylish. Talk big.

0: French Montana, Lil Wayne, Loyal play here on Asasi Radio 99.5. It's a Friday afternoon, and we're making sure you can have a great one. And the sun is out already, of course, we like it. Live here on Asasi 99.5, some of the best sounds you heard. Music came through from Candy Shop. Actually, 50 Cent with Candy Shop played here. And of course, record also came through from Kid Laroi and a song called Girls. Oh, did you hear a song from Chris Brown, top of the show earlier? 059-415-7777. Some of the notable songs you heard. I've got the amazing list that I think you should be having this afternoon. Some of the songs you'll be playing on your speaker this afternoon. Absolutely. Got records coming in from the likes of T.I. Got a record coming up. Jason Derulo. I've got a record from Idris Elba and a bunch of amazing people. Lethal Bizzle also coming up. Let me say shouts to all my Gen Z's. I got some records for you guys, man. And also looking forward to hearing some sounds that absolutely pleases some millennials. Yeah, man. This is the dial to keep your radio tuned into Asasi 99.5 as we proceed. We got a question of the day for the Friday afternoon. Yeah, man. And of course, today is the birthday of my production assistant's birthday today. I can't wait to see how she gets down. And of course, lets her hair down. We'll see about that. Big shout going out to Carla. Happy birthday going out to Carla, a.k.a. Israela Akinum. Yeah, man. Today's your birthday. I've got some great records for you to enjoy. Ahead of time, though, the question of the day we're asking today is, what's the craziest rumor you have ever heard about yourself and how did you react to it? A rumor you heard about yourself that is not actually true, but it stayed on for a little while. Let's see, what's the craziest thing you ever heard about yourself? The most unbelievable thing someone has said about you and how did you handle it? You can send me voice notes. If you've got a birthday, send me voice notes as well on 059-415-7777. Asasi Radio here on Asasi is Elvis Crystal laying it down. Shall we do some brand new ones? Music coming in from Makassari in London. This is Party for Two. And it's playing here on Asasi 99.5. Ready? Ready me ready. Top ranking tunes. Destination is 5 p.m. Stay here. Don't go anywhere. Stay with me.
1: Rush hour. Elvis! Elvis! Elvis!

That's Katy Perry teaming up with Doechii. I'm his mine on Asante 99.5. Saying shout happy birthday going out to Edna Ajiman. How's it going? I hope you're having a great time. Asante 99.5's biggest drive time show in the capital, of course, is 12 minutes more to hit 3. We're still laying down some of the biggest classic amazing sounds. And I've got another one coming out from Sean Paul. And as you can tell by now, you know where we're going, man. This is magnificent. You ready?

If the record is not hitting enough, listen, I want you to keep your volume up. Because that's exactly what's going to happen. More big, bad rhythms. 9 minutes more till you're three. And you're locked in here on Asase with Elvis Crystal. Let me say, one big shout out to one big man out there. Big shout out to Asia, man. How's it going?

0: Essentials gonna say Nana Van. Or is it Van Nana? It says drop the big bad rhythm. That's right. 059-415-7777. 059-415-7777. Get locked in. Let me know where you're checking in from.
1: 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Rush Hour. Rush Hour.
0: Our question today, we're looking at rumors. Rumors you heard about yourself. Not so true. But it was out there, man. What kind of rumor you heard about yourself and you couldn't believe it? How did you react? How did you handle it? How did you make sure it disappeared? Is what we're dealing with today on our question of the day. If you want to drop a voice note, please do so on 059-415-777. Hey, Saint Charles, get out to man like Mensa. Inside dancer, man. Big shout to you. I hope you're good, man. Yeah. Mr. Crystal is locked in. Let me get to this voice note real quick.
2: My name is Manu, speaking from the Volta region.
0: Okay.
2: So, craziest thing I've ever heard about myself is someone there got pregnant.
0: What?
2: And I'm not even aware that I've got someone pregnant. So, okay. I had to master courage. I'm going to meet the person and then ask the person, why are you mentioning my name?
0: Okay.
2: For something that I know nothing about. Meanwhile, okay. I've never spoken to you before.
0: Wow.
2: And the person could not say anything. So, yeah, that was a crazy thing I've heard about myself. Wow. Getting someone pregnant.
0: Wow.
2: Damn.
0: Honestly, man, this is, it should be devastating because, I mean, it looks like it's your word against theirs. Or is their word against yours? However it is, man. It wasn't wedded enough. Big shout to you for linking up. Says you heard about a rumor about yourself. You got someone pregnant. You don't even know the person. You don't even know, you don't know the name. What you mean? Someone says, Jale, are you sure? Some truth there inside. Okay. 059-415-7777. More big bad rhythms on the way. Don't forget to keep your voice notes coming through on 059-415-7777. A few more, and then we can get back to the hits here. Let's see.
3: Hello, good afternoon.
0: Afternoon.
3: It's David Adam speaking from Ashim.
0: Big ups, David.
3: Yes, I normally do hear people say I am an annoying person.
0: Okay.
3: And I'm very difficult to understand. So, when I hear them say those things, I just tell myself, oh, David, then you are doing something very, very great.
0: Okay.
3: So keep up the good work. Thank you.
0: Interesting feedback. Something you can work with. 059-415-7777. We're going to pick up the pace. And, of course, you want to turn the volume up.
4: Young Money.
0: Let's get into some Swalla. Nikki, Jason Derulo, let's go.

0: What is this out here? What is this I'm hearing? It says your office is on fire, man. Let me say shouts going out to Vanessa as well. Shouts to Belinda. Shouts to Vanessa. Shouts to Mamie Fia inside the office. Hey, let me say shouts to Leslie as well. I heard a Friday's Friday in your office. Nice one. Let's go. 059-415-7777.
1: Godfather, man a OG. Man a half humble, man a bossy. Fling a rag a rhythm like a soul.
0: Hey, not forgetting a lady like Melissa. Says you love Fridays. Absolutely, sounds good to me. I love Fridays as well. And I like to come through every now and then to make sure you can have a grand time. It's on me, man.
1: Godfather, man a OG.
0: 059-415-7777.
1: Fling a rag a rhythm like a soul free.
0: Big shout out to Mala Justice Kuma. Says he's locked in. He's an Uber driver. Justice Kuma locked in, my brother. Nice one. Where you heading? Where are you right now? Whereabouts are you? You got somebody who's got a birthday today? Drop them in, okay? 059-415-7777. Rush hour.

0: And it's all coming up. Of course, my producer loves this record. Production assistant Carla, who's got a birthday today. I hope you get turned up. Are you ready for the mashup? You ready for the throwdown? This is it right here. Russia Molly, Asian Tiger Assassin 99.5. I like what I like, what I like, what I like. You like what you like, what you like, what you like. Are you ready?
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0: It's Elvis Crystal on the Rush Hour. On the Rush Hour. What rumors have you heard about yourself? That is absolutely not true, and you can't believe it. But at the same time, you had to work hard, work extra hard to let that rumor disappear. What rumor is that? 059-415-7777. Send me your voice notes right now. It's a Friday afternoon. Let your head down and let's do this together. Destination is 5 p.m. What rumors have you heard about yourself? That is not true. But it turns out you had to work extra, extra hard to make that rumor disappear.
1: My name is Kevin Osanahine Kopna from Tama Community 5.
0: Okay.
1: The craziest thing I've heard about myself and is that I'm Petre Petre.
0: Hey.
1: So that I'm Petre Petre as in I'm everywhere. Everywhere okay. You see my polished body. Like, Kevin is always everywhere.
0: All over the place.
1: And sometimes. Uh-huh. Sometimes, I don't know, I get excited. Sometimes too. It pisses me off, but okay. All the same, that's the craziest thing, because to think about it, it's true, and
0: okay.
1: Sometimes I feel like every human being moves,
0: mm-hmm.
1: But only me in Kwadi, all the time, you're saying, hey, they see you, they see you, they see you, they see you, I'll be like, ah, but I'm not the only person, you can see some people, familiar faces, but all the time, people are able to notice me, and sometimes I realize that, come on, I get fed up,
0: okay.
1: But that's the craziest thing I always hear about myself, and I mean, sometimes I just get up and it's normal.
0: I mean, you say you're smallish, so I'm sure it's because of your weight and your size. You can move anywhere, anytime, so swiftly. 059-415-7777. Let me say shouts going out to Vanessa, who's locked in. And, of course, Valencia as well, says you guys are locked in. Of course, drop me your voice notes. What's your signal? Yo, what's the craziest rumor you heard about yourself? It might not be true, but you had to work extra, extra hard to make sure that rumor disappeared. Maybe you had to do something extra. You had to do something about yourself. You had to work on your outlook in a way. Something, some extra, something extra. That's the only way the rumor disappeared. 059-415-7777 059-415-7777. Drop me a voice notes real quick and I'll play back. Send me a text as well.
2: Hi, my name is Akusi and I'm speaking from Accra, Ghana.
0: Okay.
2: So one craziest thing I heard about myself was a rumor in our dormitory back in SHS.
0: Okay.
2: So in my absence, people come together to discuss whether I'm gay.
0: Oh,
2: or
0: wow.
2: Not.
0: Okay.
2: And this rumor were coming from people that I considered to be friends and brothers.
0: Oh, wow.
2: Well, I was shocked. What did I do? I mean, I stayed calm. I couldn't confront them because they had already completed and I couldn't do anything about it.
0: Mm.
2: I just had to let it go. So, yeah. That's just
0: wow.
2: It.
0: Wow. You heard a rumor about yourself that you were gay and... I think for that one, it's a very interesting spot to be at. You want to be able to maintain your steez in a way, because if you try to defend it too much, they might come for you. So you want to take your time with that, especially that one. 059-415-7777. More hits to get through, more big records to play.
3: My name is Hassan from Kaswa. The craziest rumor I've heard about myself is that I'm promiscuous and, you know, I don't stick with one partner.
0: Okay.
3: So the first thing I heard is I was like, me? Nah, maybe there's somebody else. Maybe there's a doppelganger somewhere who's doing things and then they think it's me. So, yeah.
0: Okay.
3: But then for me, I'm a very, very calm, you know, calm gentleman. Yeah. I even single self, but they said I'm promiscuous. So, yeah, that's the craziest rumor about me.
0: It happens, man. I mean, I've been there before. Yeah, they always will think that because you look fly all the time, you look cool all the time, you cannot be without a woman. I understand that. I've been there before, so I get it. What's the craziest rumor you heard about yourself? A message from Edna says, I heard I was a lesbian. It says, boy, the way I like muscle chest and a deep male bass. She likes the man with a big bass in the voice. I get it. Shouts out to Edna, 059-415-7777, 059-415-7777. More big records on the way. Keep your voice notes coming through. What is the craziest rumor you heard about yourself? Maybe it's not true, so you had to work extra hard to make it disappear. What rumor is that? Keep the voice notes coming in on Sase Radio 99.5. 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
0: And as we move up, Little Bizzle, live on Sase Radio right now. Are you ready for the big flip?

0: Purchase need that fast. We're doing big records right now. This is Massacre. Riches are flow, so pass the cup. If you ain't got nothing nice to say, mute.
1: Lucky business without the thought. Lucky business without the thought.
0: You better keep it positive. Or you stay far away, bad energy. 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

0: With the Rush Hour. Rush Hour. Rush Hour. Bob Kahn, live some life. Don't just assist, man. Live some life. Friday afternoon, more big records, more big bangers. Songs on rotation, some of the amazing sound from the downstar circuit. I'm doing big jams only here on Asante Radio. Can we get some voice notes through the stereo right now? Question is, what rumor have you heard about yourself? Though it's not true, maybe it's not true, but you had to work extra hard to get through it. What rumor is that? 0594157777.
1: My name is McCormick.
0: Okay, okay.
1: My friends call me Bayi.
0: Okay.
1: The craziest rumor I've heard about myself in recent time is that I started my food business so I can use it to lure girls and sleep with them.
0: Wow.
1: Like, I took a loan.
0: Okay.
1: I took a loan to start a business.
0: Uh-huh.
1: Only so I can lure girls.
0: Wow.
1: How crazy can that be? But anyway, that's the craziest rumor I've heard about myself in
0: recent
1: time.
0: That's crazy. That's crazy. Check this out. The Rush Hour. Rush Hour. Rush Hour. Rush Hour. 99.5. What do you mean? I mean, for real though, just taking loan, go to the bank, get a loan, start a business, and you're doing a food business. And see, That's really crazy. That's too reaching, man. A lot of people just talk too much. What's the craziest rumor you heard about yourself? The most unbelievable thing someone has said about you, or you found out, or you can't believe your ears, and you know it's not true. So how did you react to it? How did you get through that rumor, that phase of your life? Because it can really be crippling, and at the same time, you know, downheartening. So I want to know how exactly you went through it. 0594157777. A few more voice notes to get through. Shall we get to this one? What's the craziest rumor you heard about yourself? Send me a voice note, yeah? And don't forget to double down on it if you can send me a text as well.
2: Hi, so my name is Doreen.
0: Hello, Doreen.
2: I'm speaking from Achimota.
0: Okay.
2: And the craziest rumor I've heard about myself is, okay, so as a student, I heard that my closest friend, who is someone that I work with on campus, people were saying,

0: That's the craziest rumor I've heard about myself.
1: Wow. And let me tell you something funny. So I heard something about myself. Do you want to know? What do you want to know? Do you want to know what I heard about myself? Do you want to know it? I mean, I heard something very interesting about myself. A small little rumor. And I'll be honest with you. This rumor is exactly here at Asase. I'm not lying to you. The rumor is all over the place here at the workplace. I usually wouldn't tell you this, but I'm just going to let you know that, yeah, I've heard some crazy rumors too about myself at Asase Radio. I can't believe it. 0594157777. It's crazy how your folks can actually get around and say a few things about you, you know. So 0594157777. Drop me a voice note and let me know what's the craziest rumor someone said about you, or to start spreading about you. You found out it's not true, you know, but you had to work extra hard for it. In my case, I didn't have to work for it. I mean, I just left it alone because what's the point, you know? 0594157777. So I like the idea of fitness. I like to go to the gym. I like the ideas of working out. And almost every weekend, I'm actually doing something. Almost throughout the week, I'm actually doing something, you know. Still in the gym, doing what I can do, just building up that muscle, having good time, having fun, basically. I'm just enjoying my phase of staying fit and also staying healthy as much as I can. And I'm hearing that my fitness journey is just to get women. It's just to get girls to myself. And I'm like, okay, wow. Even like I go to the gym every day to work out, stay fit, so I can actually look good in my clothes. You know, it's that thing about looking good in your clothes. And also there's a feeling that you get, that kind of feeling inside your body that makes you feel good. You know what I mean? If you don't go to the gym, you might not get it. For those who actually go to the gym, maybe you get it. For those who actually work out, maybe you get it. So yeah, you do that, but the people think that you're actually doing that for the ladies. But the ladies don't really care, you know. No. It's not a thing. 0594157777. Can we pick up the pace a little bit? We're doing music coming in from Aerostar. Where do we go from all these rumors? 0594157777. Before we get right into this music, deep into the record, let me say shouts going out to special people out there, Jackie, Vanessa, Bridget, and Promise. They're locked in. And it says here that Mr. Elvis, you'll be too much. You're making the Friday really Friday. Our place is on fire. Work 2 is going on great. Work and happiness. Shouts going out to Vanessa. Big shout going out to Gomez as well here on Asase 99.5 Aerostar. Where do we go from here?

And we're fast approaching four, climbing up to the top of the hour. In 5 minutes, surely, we might switch gears a little bit on 0594157777. Stay interactive there. Let me say shout out to Mugabe. Big up yourself, send your message.

0: Reach out going to Ernestina. It says you're listening live inside Kotobabi. How's it going out there? Big up yourselves. Inside John's collection. John's collection inside Kotobabi. It's a boutique, you know. Nice one. Love them sneakers you guys be kicking every now and then. Nice one. Zero five nine 415-7777. It's a Friday, and we're letting it all down, dropping all them hits for the Friday enjoyment. I don't know what you have coming up this weekend, yeah? But let me set a tone for the weekend. You can leave that to me, man. Be sure I go to Deborah. What's good, Deborah? Show me your signal. What's up? What's the craziest rumor you heard about yourself? Listen, let me tell Deborah something. I think I heard the same rumor as well. I think you and I discussed that rumor. Yeah. Drop a voice note if you can. Bisha, going to Mugabe, says I have to come to Ghana. Big up yourself. Listen, if you're really going to come to Ghana, you should definitely come to Ghana, because if you're feeling like coming to Ghana, then do so. December, isn't it? Are you coming in December? How many months more to December? Listen, December is going to be lit this year. 059-415-7777. Blazing 100%. Absolute bangers. Let me play a voice note. What's the craziest rumor you heard about yourself? Hi. Okay, we're stuck in that effect mode, man. That's crazy. Hey, let me say shouts going out to Mavis. How's it going out? Well, good to know you're locked in, eh? Shouts going out to Inside Teshi. 059-415-7777. Let's get to some voice notes.
1: Hi, Elvis. My name is Nanaitia, speaking from Achimota.
0: Okay.
1: Back in literature, there was a guy who used to come to my class to chat with me during break time.
0: Uh-huh.
1: So later, I heard the rumor that he's been going about telling people that I was his girlfriend.
0: Aye.
1: Which is not true.
0: Aye.
1: In fact, I was very hurt.
0: Uh-huh.
1: So I confronted him, but he denied it.
0: Uh-huh. Listen, I've had my version of that before. So you know what? Lately, when I'm texting lately, I'm just gonna confess to you. When I'm texting lately, I don't know, but how somehow I double think it a little bit, especially if I don't know you like that, and you're a female. I really have to double think it, because I'm like, don't send that emoji. Just put a full stop there. Don't go too long. Because it's funny. Just because you're texting and you guys are cool, they be thinking all kind of thinking. You know what I mean? Yeah. Because I heard a few things like that too before. Says you guys were cool. So yeah, we were dating. We were dating? Is that what you call dating? Can't believe you. Yeah, I've had my own ration of that. 059-415-7777. Saint Charles going to Mugabe says, I should come to Ghana. I come chill with you. I'm okay. It's all good on this side. Good vibe only. Big energy. More energy. Yeah, you can't lose out on that, man. Don't lose the vibe. 059-415-7777.
2: Hey, Mr. Harris.
0: Yes,
2: good afternoon. I hope so. We have a call.
0: Me a cool.
2: Me area, mate.
0: Mm-hmm.
2: Nyamiya maduma matu me kwan.
0: Aha.
2: Akwa kope kakra ba fie na.
0: Aha.
2: Manya me GMC B, manya me GMC ka bi a metwi. Area boys na sa na omo ka me wan sem se makwa kwaje. Makwa kwaje skaduru.
0: Wow.
2: That no in se omo kro omo ni me se me matu kwan aba be hoze na me me di atomika.
0: Nsi o.
2: I'm on for Kasa.
0: I'm on Kasa.
2: Kasa. Yeah, this is Freaky Fantastic Friday.
0: That's right. Nipa Kasa. Kasa near ball. Too much. 059-415-7777. Message here says, hi, Elvis. So about the gym thing, it's because they cannot work out like you do. And so they think that because you work out a lot, they think you're going to use it to impress women. Interestingly, let me get to the rest of this message. It says, interestingly, that is what they would do if they start working out. That is what they would do if they start going to the gym. So you think that they're just throwing down their own feelings, like exactly what they will do is what they are reflecting on me. Yeah, I see that. So that's the first thing they will do if they begin to go to the gym. They will try to impress women. So they think that they think that you will do the same thing. I see you. I feel you. 0594157777. Let's get through this voice notes quickly.
3: Most people think
0: I'm
3: into aquatics. Yeah, so
0: you are into what?
3: Mostly people always come into my DM, or when they see me, they approach me and be like, they said, oh, I've heard you are into aquatics. Can you do stuff? I'm not aquatic member, or whatever, because wow. The way I act and stuff. But honestly, I just love to be, to act as such. That doesn't mean I'm incorrect. And if people keep saying that, one thing I also do is I also act as such. Mm-hmm. So that they'll keep talking about me that I'm into such things. So me, basically, I'm not an aquatic, but I do things that they do.
0: Okay.
3: Yeah, so I think it's not any bad thing for me. So I don't regret, so I don't have any change of mind, from it. Yeah, okay. So it's fine. It's cool with me. Thank you very much.
0: Okay. So you do things like an occultist, but when the rumors start spreading, obviously you're not one. Wow. All right. 0594157777. If you want to drop me a call, give me a call as well if you can. I'll be picking your call at any time in the show. I'll be picking your call, so feel free to join in. 054-888-8995. 054-888-8995. What's the craziest rumor you heard about yourself? Craziest rumor. I think it was the time I had a conversation with someone who says they are in church, but they think that they are dating the church leader. And it turns out it's not true. But she had to work extra hard. Turns out she even left the church because of the rumor. Michael, what's up? 059-415-7777.
4: Okay, my name is Prince. And the craziest rumor I've ever heard about myself was when someone told my friend that I was a gay.
0: You are gay.
4: When my friend told me about it, I was completely shocked.
0: Yep.
4: Because it wasn't true. Naturally, I wanted to know that person who started the rumor.
0: Uh-huh.
4: So I asked my friend to show me who that person was. But he refused. Honestly, I was frustrated because I felt like someone was spreading false information about me without any reason. I realized that people will always talk and make assumptions, whether they know the truth or not.
0: Yep.
4: And in the end, I decided not to let this rumor define me, because the people who truly know me knows who I am.
0: That's true.
4: I think so.
0: Nice one. I think that the last bit of your message is exactly what I should be closing this session with. The rumors don't define you. And that's very powerful. It says the rumors don't define who he is. I think I like that.
4: People will always talk and make assumptions, whether they know the truth or not. And in the end, I decided not to let this rumor define me, because the people who truly know me knows who I am.
0: Nice.
4: I think so.
0: Nice. The rumors don't define you. That's the powerful line there. I like it. Keep the voice notes coming through. 4:05. More bangers on the way. More hits. And of course, more crackers on the way. You want to stay here on the 995 Rush Hour, Sassy Radio 99.5. St. Charles going out to Sedinam. How's it going, eh? Are you having a blast on me? Are you having a blast? Keep the volume up. You ready for the next chapter? Banger to banger right here on Assassin 99.5, 995 Rush Hour. Big records only.
5: Elvis.
6: Yo! Come on.
0: As we proceed, music coming in straight. Let me take this call. Hello, good afternoon.
7: Yeah, good afternoon.
0: Yes.
7: It's Yalvi.
0: Yalvi.
7: From
0: Leke Milegia. Nice one. Milegia FR. Nice one. Tell me, what's the craziest rumor you heard about yourself?
5: Oh, Elvis, me, I'm a say the craziest rumor is plenty. I don't know which one.
0: Plenty?
5: It's plenty because, you know, each, every day, every out,
0: mm-hmm.
5: people just have a thought. You know what? It is not true. They will say, if you are working, they say, if you are not working, they still say.
0: Yep.
5: If you are the good thing, they say, if you are not, they say. My the craziest thing was all about me mm-hmm. not attending church. here and there, you know.
0: Oh, what about Dena Solimo?
5: I will be your mother, then I church you.
0: Well, then I church you. But what have you been you?
5: Hey, I'm going to say,
0: Yeah, man. That's the craziest rumor. They say you don't go to church. So did you start going to church or you stopped completely? Because sometimes the rumors can put you off.
5: Yeah.
0: So you stopped completely?
5: Come again?
0: So because of the rumors, you stopped going to church?
5: Oh, no, no, no. That one, I just stopped. I stopped for a while.
0: Uh-huh.
5: For so many years. It's just that this last year and this year, the rumor and all stuff I'm hearing, if you are tight, you cannot even come out and speak
0: you
5: or
0: see,
5: urinate.
0: You see,
5: oh. But just that. It's not, you see, the world we are now,
0: uh-huh.
5: it's not basically you going to church before you be the right person or not.
0: Okay.
5: It's all about consciousness.
0: That's right.
5: And the trust and the belief in yourself.
0: Mm-hmm.
5: You know the good and the bad.
0: Yeah.
5: So you always do good, not to do bad. No, nice. We are not all perfect.
0: Uh-huh.
5: But the bad, you just be in your lane for the bad, not to go into it.
0: Nice one. Yeah. Nice one. I feel you. Yeah. Y'all be inside. My friend, big up yourself, my brother.
5: Big up yourself.
0: Thank you very much. The Friday afternoon, live here on Asase. How's it going out there? Keep the radio blazing because we're still picking calls here on 054-888-8995, 054-888-8995. What's the craziest rumor you heard about yourself and how did you handle it? That's what we're dealing with right now, 054-888-8995. Yeah, 054-888-8995. What's the craziest rumor you heard about yourself? You want to link up with me on the phone? Feel free to join in. Sending shouts going out to Michael. How's it going, my brother? What's the craziest rumor you heard about yourself, Michael? You want finna link it up to me? Man finna learn something from you, from your side. What's the craziest thing someone said about you? And you found out. You sat in your room for a few minutes and you're like, watch, you know. What's going on right now in this world? What's the rumor? Hello. 054-888-8995. Yeah. Shouts going to Amma and Sroma. And of course, shouts going to Miss Langdon. How's it going? As my colleague right there from University of Ghana Business School. Big up yourself, Miss Langdon. <laughs> 99.5, more bangers on the way. Let's get to it real quick. Time no day like that. Are you ready? Asase 99.5, 995 Rush Hour, African Bad Girl. More big bad rhythms. It's a Starboy team. Let's go.

And that's a mad rhythm music coming in from Flavor. We've got a bit of time left to spend together here on Assassinate Radio 99.5, 995 Russia. Big records only before this one, Dancer. Came here, of course, if you heard our record and you were moving to it. Big up yourself, man. Classic Frescuba. Lay down one down for all the TikTok fans and, of course, making it right here on the radio. Big rotation. Meanwhile, I want to say a very big special happy birthday going out to someone special out there. Yeah, man. Should be getting into that real quick. If you got birthdays as well, you want to link up with me, drop them over. 059-415-7777.

I'm saying happy birthday going out to Sister Mama. Today is your birthday. I wish you all the best out there. What an auntie, what an auntie. Lovely, lovely, lovely, lovely. May you age gracefully, age like fine wine. And of course, may God keep you solid and keep looking after you for everybody. God bless you so much, Sister Mama. Happy birthday going out to you. Wishing you all the best out there. Have a lovely Friday evening. It's going to be a very smooth party, don't you agree? I think it's going to be lit. Wish you all the best out there. Enjoy your birthday.

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All right, so don't be smacked down because of being

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0: Now, the Gen Z takeover is tomorrow, mid-afternoon, from 2 p.m. They're bringing the noise, the big, big, big noise. 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And of course, drop it in a group chat. Tell your mom. Yeah, I say go ahead. Tell her. But hey, tell her. I warned her already, because these opinions are very strong. That's tomorrow. Catch all the big, big, big, big boys on the Gen Z side. They're taking over the station tomorrow at 2 p.m. And also tomorrow, 6 a.m., you get a big recap in the week in review. As we are talking about earlier today and the rest of things that happened in the week, they get you a recap. That's tomorrow at 6 a.m., bringing you the Wire weekly news review there tomorrow morning at 6 a.m. Catch up on that. Sunday at 6 p.m., PTA Plus, connecting families and classrooms, bringing parents and educators together with guests from across education, having frank opinions, frank discussions, open engagements, working together for the good of every learner. Catch that tomorrow, on Sunday, at 6 p.m. evening, PTA Plus. More big rhythms. Can we do a couple of songs before we check out?
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0: We're going to have a double play from Dope Nation. Double play. You should guess what song this is. That song is coming up right after this one. Let's go. That's right. Let's go.

0: I'm in the club just spent a rock. I wonder what the drink is back.
1: Initiation. Baka. Live on Asasi Radio. Coming up is Town Hall Talk after the news update at 5. They're having a deep dive into Ghana's anti-gay bill. They're going to have that conversation about the anti-gay bill. And of course, I want you to catch more updates in that area. What you're supposed to be aware of. And that's coming up tonight with my sister in Shirak Kwabi at exactly 5 past 5 after the news update at exactly 5. I'm checking out now on a Friday afternoon. I'm back on Monday at exactly 2 p.m. It's been a pleasure coming your way for a Friday afternoon. Some of the biggest bangers you get to hear. You get to catch more of that on Monday from 2 p.m., all right? Meanwhile, saying once again, happy birthday going out to my production assistant, Charles Gunnar, to Carla, Israela, Atungo. Big up yourself. Happy birthday to you today's Friday. I don't know what you are going to be up to, but I'm learning that you're heading to church. It's all good, my sister. I wish you all there. All the best out there. Meanwhile, this is how we check out today. Whiskey with Kese on Asasi 99.5. Catch me on Monday, 2 p.m. All the best. Have a lovely weekend.

0: It's 5 o'clock. Hello, good evening, and welcome to the news at 5 on Asasi 99.5 Accra. My name is Mami Echampomba. The Executive Secretary of National Coalition for Human Sexual Rights and Family Values Bill, Moses Foyoamwani, has called on African legislators to resist advocacy for LGBTQ rights, arguing that claims linking such rights to international human rights law are misleading. Speaking at the 4th Inter-Parliamentary Conference on Family, Sovereignty and Values on Thursday, June 4th, 2026, Mr. Amwani urged African lawmakers not to be swayed by arguments suggesting that LGBTQ rights are protected under international legal framework. He described LGBTQ advocacy groups as pursuing a deliberate agenda and accused them of using deceptive narrative to advance their objectives.
1: See our LGBT, they say. They say, what's in the name? I say, the LGBT, no. Any insulin. Any honam. I can't, sorry, any insulin. Any moja. Any thing. They say, I can't honam with you. Anything wawu. LGBT, no, go sign wawu. Can't leave you for, I'm say, we don't want any LGBT, a holo.
2: Yeah, father, I don't want
1: that. I'm not. Why are Ghanaians not asking them these questions? Old one, I know. Because Udim say, yeah, and you are forcing the Kufuado to sign. Because if Kufuado is a semi Kafranche, when you are semi, or when you are on the Moja, which one of Wamujama, and on the say, Udim say, and yeah, that and on the Oya, eh? But Udi and the Oya, and yet.
0: Speaking on the Etumpine Show 2, the MP for New Joabin South, Michael Ochibefi, has indicated that the minority caucus in Parliament will continue to push and mount pressure on the government to pass the anti-LGBTQ to ensure the right thing is done.
3: Don't be fooled by the human rights argument. It is a lie from hell. This is an agenda-seeking set of people who are clear on what they want, and their hallmark is deception, and that's what I want to expose. So when you hear them talking about human rights, sexual rights, constitutional rights, it's all false. So I want this conference not be befooled by anybody and say, okay, we're afraid because we're going to be fighting or conflicting with some international law framework. My point is LGBTQ plus rights have never been part of the international legal framework. They were implied and they were forced into our laws. Friends, don't be fooled by the human rights argument.
0: That was the New Joabin South MP, Michael Ochibefi. Cybersecurity expert Abubakar Isaka has cautioned that Ghana's proposed age verification policy for access to adult content could increase citizens' exposure to cybercrime if not properly implemented. The Minister for Communication, Digital Technology and Innovation, Samuel Nati George, recently disclosed that the government is considering a policy that would require individuals to present a national ID card or driver's license before accessing pornographic websites. The proposal is intended to prevent minors from viewing sexually explicit content online and promote responsible internet use. However, speaking on the Asasi Breakfast Show, Isaka warned that centralized identity verification systems could become attractive targets for hackers, potential leading to data breaches, identity thefts, and online fraud. He noted that Ghana is already grappling with rising cyber threats, including mobile money fraud and online extortion, and argued that linking sensitive personal data to online activity could heighten those risks. Before we hear from Isaka, here is Samuel Nati George speaking at the 4th Inter-Parliamentary Conference on Family, Value and Sovereignty.
4: It's important that we understand the danger that we face with pornography. And I keep saying that, look, we don't need to rewrite the script. Today in the United Kingdom, For you to access a pornographic website, you need to put your driver's license for them to be able to determine that you are 18 years. Ask yourself why they are doing that. Because they've seen the danger and the damage that pornography and over-sexualization have done to a generation of young UK citizens. And that's why for us, we believe that in Ghana here, and we're working with going to cabinet on that, to make sure that before you access any X-rated site, you must put either your driver's license or your national ID card so that we know who you are and who is going to that site to prevent children from being exposed to such content. This is the real threat. Because when a child is over-sexualized at an early age, it affects their development, it affects their thinking, it affects even their morality and their values and their standards. And the only way to break a people is to go after the children. Because when the children...
0: We can now listen to cybersecurity expert Abubakar Isaka reacting to the proposal.
5: It is technically possible to implement such, but it has to be done very carefully. So it does not affect privacy, and so it does not also affect data protection as well. I must say that the United Kingdom in 2017 implemented similar procedure, and the technicalities that was used then was flawed, and so in 2019 it didn't flourish, so they have to reverse it and now come back clearly. So yes, if you ask the question that is it technically possible, yes, of course it is technically possible. The conversation surrounding data privacy is something that is very paramount, and I strongly urge that if this is going to cabinet, then these concerns should be tabled. Data protection concern is very, very important here, because if we are implementing this and we are not implementing it in our own jurisdiction, ensuring that once I'm visiting an adult website, I am redirected to a Ghanaian verification system of which the data system is still hosted in Ghana, then any other means or any other medium will imply that I visit that website and then enter my verification system in that adult website, and that means that
0: one person has died and another sustained severe burns following a fuel tanker fire at Masaradu Binsu near the lorry station in the Ashanti region. According to the Ghana National Fire Service, firefighters from Dipman Pontin and Bremine fire stations responded to the incident on Thursday afternoon after receiving a distress call. Preliminary investigations indicate that the petrol tanker suffered brake failure while climbing a hill. The detached bulk is reported to have struck a low-tension electricity pole, causing power cables to fall onto the tanker and trigger a fire. The driver was trapped in the blaze and died at the scene, while his mate suffered severe burns and was rushed to the Tafu Government Hospital for treatment. The fire destroyed the tanker, 8 containers, a house, and an unserviceable vehicle. Firefighters, however, managed to salvage 6 containers and prevent the fire from spreading further. The charred body of the driver has been handed over to the police for preservation and autopsy, while investigations into the incident continues. And in an African news, at least 49 people have died of thirst in a remote part of the Sahara Desert in northern Niger after the truck carrying them broke down. Authorities said the group had been returning from Mali, where they had attended a Muslim festival when they ran out of water. Stranded more than 80 kilometers west of Asamaka, a major border crossing point between Niger and Algeria, only 2 survived trekking across the desert to Asamaka, where they alerted authorities. The lorry had departed from the Malian town of Telhandek, but veered away from its intended route, the governor's statement said. For several days, the driver and passengers made repeated attempts to repair the vehicle, but their efforts ultimately proved unsuccessful. Dozens of lifeless bodies were found under the immobile truck and in its surroundings, it said. The victims were buried in mass grave by the rescue team dispatched into to the area by local authorities. That's all for the news at 5. For more updates, stay tuned or visit asasiradio.com. For the moment, enjoy the rest of our programs. Town Hall Talk is next.

0: Hello and welcome to Town Hall Talk. Good evening, and this is your platform for meaningful national conversation on the social and economic issues affecting the everyday life of citizens and the quality of living in Ghana. Through engaging discussions with government officials, industry experts, policymakers, and the people most affected, the program seeks practical solutions, accountability, and pathways for change. And tonight, as debate continues over Ghana's Human Sexual Rights and Family Values Bill, important questions remain about its potential implications for the country. This discussion will examine the possible social, legal, economic, and international consequences of the bill should this become law. While exploring the broader issues of national values, human rights, governance, and development. And so the conversation will also consider how Ghana can navigate different viewpoints on the legislation, preserve its cultural and family values, protect the rights and freedom of its citizens, and maintain its station within the international community. And so through informed dialogue, the program seeks to foster a deeper understanding of the opportunities, the impact, and the consequences if this bill should be passed. Particularly, attention will be given to the bill's implication for Ghana's diplomatic relations, international commitment, and global reputation. And tonight, we are delving deeper into Ghana's anti-LGBTQ bill. And I have my guest, who is our key guest and panelist, Professor Ishmael Olovo. And he's an international expert, international relations expert. And we are having a deep dive into Ghana's anti-LGBTQ law, yet to be law, but currently a bill. You're welcome.
1: Thank
0: Doctor.
1: You, for having me. Yes. Good evening to your listeners.
0: Yes, you are most welcome.
1: Thank you very much.
0: Yes.
1: I'm glad you am here to
0: yes.
1: be part of the discussion. I think it's an important issue that we have to discuss broadly, given that it sometimes suggests that we are going contrary to what some people may perceive as rights. And so it's always going to be a very challenging environment to navigate, particularly mm-hmm. globally, mm-hmm. as a country that has projected itself as defender of human rights, partner of the Western world in the promotion of human rights. So personal legislation like this will always come with some mm-hmm. backlash from the international community. It's all about how you are the strategies you adopt in order to defend your interests in this global community that we happen to be. And also, perhaps the international community currently, mm-hmm. the system may favor you, because if you look at the United States, currently you have Trump, who is quite anti-LGBTQ mm-hmm. person. So you don't expect a lot of pressure from the United States.
0: Exactly.
1: The pressure may come from Europe, but then, given the geopolitical situation within the sub-region, it is easier now to navigate it than before. But that does not also mean that there will be no consequences. Institutions like the IMF, the World Bank, they have an inclusive approach to development, which means that nobody should be left out. The right of including minorities should be respected. Mm-hmm. So yes, you expect pressure from those angles. But as it is, as a country, you must also be ready to defend your values. In fact, defending cultural values is a key aspect of what we define as national interest. Because as a country, you cannot just accept anything that is thrown at you. You must be willing and ready to defend the values you consider to be important for your integration, for your safety, and for the development of yourself as a group and as a country, as a group of people who share culture, who believe that their way of life is unique. So yes, there will be challenges, but then again, as I indicated, there are ways to overcome those challenges.
0: Certainly. And so that's why we are going to delve deeper into this. And thank you so much for coming all the way from the Central Region. Dr. Ishmael Lovo is a lecturer at the University of Education, Winneba, as well as an international relations expert. And we'll be joined later by human rights lawyer Gloria Ofori-Bwedu, who is also the president of FIDA Ghana, as well as other contributors to this discussion. And so if you are listening to us, this is Town Hall Talk here on Asase 99.5, and we are discussing a key national issue, digging deeper into Ghana's anti-LGBTQ bill. And so we are live on Facebook at Asase 99.5, on radio at Asase 99.5. And particular attention this evening will be given to the bill's implications for Ghana's diplomatic relations, international commitment, and global reputation, especially in light of the various regional and international treaties and conventions to which the country is a signatory. And the discussion will also examine how the legislation could influence Ghana's engagement with development partners and multi-institutions and foreign investors, while exploring how the country can still uphold its constitutional values, national sovereignty, and cultural identity alongside national development. And so this is the reason why we are digging deeper. If this bill should be passed into laws, what will be the consequences and what could be the impact? Dr. Lovo, let's dig deeper into this. Okay. And so first, let's start from some of the international treaties Ghana has signed on to, especially with regards to the human rights and what this bill means.
1: So
0: it is passed into law.
1: So Ghana is signatory to the Universal Declaration on Human Rights. Ghana is also signatory to the United Nations Charter. Now, these two, if you even look at the name, Universal Declaration, is based on a certain understanding that we are all members of a common human family. Now, what that means is that individuals essentially are born with the right inherent in them. And that means that the duty of a state is to protect those rights. Mm-hmm. Now, in so doing, the interpretation is that the right that an individual has, for instance, in Ghana, must be the same rights anywhere. So, for that reason, when there's human right abuse anywhere, states collectively must take certain decisions to ensure that they can stop that.
0: Very well. Mr. Dr. Lovo, could you kindly get a bit closer to the microphone so we can hear you very clearly?
1: Right. So I hope this is fine.
0: This is very well.
1: So when you come from the position of the Universal Declaration that Ghana is signatory to, you are going to come to a position where you feel like, well, once you have assent to international instruments like that, which uphold the sanctity of individual rights, which believes that individual, regardless of where they are, must be accorded some right that they have, that virtually they were born with the right, and the state's duty is to ensure and guarantee those rights, then you have a contradiction between your passage of a bill that seems to limit people's ability to express diverse sexuality. And that would mean that what we consider as culturally unacceptable, the individual is elevated about the cultural group in this instance. So once the idea that the individual is the bearer of right, now if the individual is the bearer of right, it doesn't necessarily matter if the culture setting accepts it or not. If we agree that he or she bears right and those rights must be respected, then it is the duty of the state to rather put in place legislation, measures, and policies that allow the individual to have his rights respected. So if you go to that extent, then you would think that, well, this may be a situation where a state is rather adopting policies that tend to curtail the rights of these people. But then you can also put it this way, that every society tends to define what is right and what is wrong. that depending on the social context, some rights may be accepted, others may not be accepted.
0: Yes.
1: Now, so if you go that way, then you will say that Ghana also have the right to exist as a unique society with unique identities. So it's a contest between those who believe that individuals are the bearers of right, and therefore at any material movement, regardless of where the individual is, those rights must be respected. If you accept that view, which is inherent in the UN Charter and the other international charters, then you then find Ghana, the current legislation, virtually being in contradiction with those. But then if you come from the second perspective, that says that in as much as you are an individual, you are born within a cultural group, and every group has the right to preserve their unique identity, which is also a matter of international law and principle. So these are two different principles that can contradict, that every group has the right to existence and every group have the right to maintain their uniqueness. So, for instance, you cannot universalize your culture to other groups. That if the group feel like our culture is being threatened, then they will adopt measures to try and protect it. So those who come from that perspective, like, is this the individual that matter in this contest? Then legislation like what you are seeking to pass will be a threat to individual freedom, particularly those who believe that they have the right to sexual orientation different from what we commonly know. So, but then if you come down to Ghanaian society, you see, you then begin to interpret the right within the society within which we are.
0: Mm-hmm.
1: And you have to then go to what is the purpose of sex and sexuality in our society. And if you look at our traditional values and philosophy, the purpose is procreation. That is the primary purpose of sex and sexuality in our African context. And so if that is it, then you come to a situation where you realize that these other sexualities will not serve that purpose, and therefore may be contravening the very basis of sex and sexuality in our part of the world. So internationally, it's going to be a situation where a country like Ghana, that all these years have believed that we are promoters of human rights, then suddenly we pass a legislation that seems to deny some people their sexuality and whatever you want to call it. So you in one breath you can say that you are against international, but in another breath it's also rooted in international law that a group has the right to preserve their culture.
0: Very well. So Ghana still has the right to say, yeah, we signed on to this treaty, but now we think we want to move on with this bill. Therefore, we want to preserve our culture.
1: Basically, Ghana is not the only country with a legislation like this.
0: Certainly.
1: Now, most Arab nations do not permit this practice on the basis of religion. And it's accepted by the global community because we all accept that groups have the right to preserve their unique identity.
0: Mm-hmm.
1: So if that holds, then Ghana as a nation, as a group of people, as a society, you reserve the right to take policy decision, make laws that preserve your unique cultural and social identity.
0: Mm-hmm.
1: Because as I indicated earlier, when we talk about international relations, foreign policy, cultural identity is a major interest. So for instance, trying to change somebody's culture is unacceptable.
0: Mm-hmm.
1: Somebody's cultural identity is unacceptable. So you reserve that right as a group to, if you come to a point where you believe that this is contrary to what our cultural values are, and therefore as a group we want to ensure that we preserve our culture, yes, within the context of international practices, you are still right. But then as the world moves closer to individual right, that is where the friction will be coming from. But within the context of international practice, every group reserves the right to preserve their unique identity. And in as much as you preserve the unique identity, there's also that task on you to respect the right of even minorities. Those are where the frictions are coming from. So, for instance, you are passing a law that restricts gay rights and gay practices who are in the minority. The question then is, are you respecting minority rights? That will be that will be a challenge. But then again, you may insist that, well, in as much as we are not passing legislation to put all of them behind us, we are passing a legislation to ensure that what we believe is the proper way of doing things is done, and that even if somebody is found to contradict the law, you'll be given due process, taken through due process. I think that it is even better for us to be clearer what we want, and that there is going to be restriction of gay rights or not, than not being clear as to what the position of the society is. Because when you are clearer and there's clear-cut path, punishment, then you allow law enforcement agencies to deal with such instances where you believe that the person is going contrary to the law. Because in as much as majority believe that this is not acceptable, it allows for abuses. So if we even come to the point where we think that passing the legislation will subject these people to abuses, I think that that is rather opposite of what will actually happen, because if you have a clear legislation, there are processes, there are procedures as to how somebody who contradicted that law should be dealt with, and people are forced to go by it. But if the law is not so clear and people are very sensitive to some of this and taking their law into their own hands, then it's not good for us. So, yes, as a country, as a sovereign nation, Ghana reserves the right to insist that in as much as there's international legislation, there's international law that advocate for individual liberty, individual freedoms, including the freedom of minorities like LGBTQ plus people, we reserve the sovereign right to make legislation if we feel like that such a practice threaten our very culture and our very foundation of existence.
0: Yes, and that is so well said, Dr. Hulovo. And we are looking at the situation whereby the continuous debate of this bill, how far it could go with such of these groups who now are the minority, because it seems the majority are for the bill. So if such groups would want to debate their rights,
1: you see, that's the thing. I personally believe that in as much as we want to pass a legislation with the majority, we must also allow them to have their say. I mean, they should advance arguments where they think that such a practice should be tolerated. At least give them the chance to put in their views until you make it a law that... Because if you don't hear them, you may not be passing a law that is informed. Perhaps they have an argument. It's about argument and counter-argument. Perhaps our sensitivity to the issue may be clouding our judgment. So perhaps we give them the chance to be heard. Unfortunately, you see, that the group has also operated a sort of tyranny of the minority globally. For instance, in some countries, once you appear as anti-LGBTQ+, you are like somebody who is not tolerated. In our part, it's the opposite, that when you appear like you are LGBT, pro-LGBTQ+, then you are not tolerated. So this minority group has hijacked various global institutions, various countries, and they push the agenda and make it look like we, those who oppose, cannot have a say. But I believe that if you have a fair legislation, if you have a fair discourse, then they must also have their say and put forward the argument as to where they think that way of life is just a normal way of life, and that perhaps our inability to understand what they believe is what is actually causing the friction and not the practice itself. So because if you don't hear them, and I believe that beyond human rights, they should, because if you look at Africa, for example, if you look at the position of most African countries, there are material reasons why, even if you go beyond human rights, there are material reasons why sometimes you cannot, at this stage of development, accommodate some of these rights. For instance, we know that this group, research have shown that they are more prone to a lot of sexually transmitted diseases, for instance, HIV, than those of the other sexual orientation. Now, so if we are a country like Ghana, with the health infrastructure that we've got, with the challenges of accessing healthcare, with the limited capacity to provide healthcare for even the current population. We know of issues where you get to hospital, there are no beds. Will you want to give room for this practice that you know that is a high-risk practice, where you then have a more of a burden on your healthcare infrastructure? That is something that we have to ponder over, because once it's confirmed that they may be at higher risk of some of these diseases, it means that the healthcare infrastructure must be well developed to take care of them. Of course, the argument can be made that, well, so far as there's a healthcare infrastructure, they must also be given the right to exercise what they believe. But I believe that at a certain stage of development, you cannot afford everybody the right that he or she think he has. And that is it. If you look at development trajectory across the world throughout history, the right we have currently at this stage of global development, when we're not in some of the societies that are pushing for this, they are rights that evolve over the years. And so if you look at Europe, for instance, you look at their history, it is not every right that was granted at a go. Mm-hmm. It took time. For instance, even women voting, it took years of reform for women to be granted the right to vote in Europe. It took years for some economic group to be acknowledged. It took various processes. And as society become very diversified and developed, some of these rights naturally will find their space where they belong. But I don't think that it is also something that should be rushed in terms of trying to say that, once they exist, they should be accommodated. Yes, they may be tolerated, but then again, they may not be encouraged, because you are looking at your own material basis of development. You are looking at the current state of development. Are you able to provide the necessary infrastructure that support this way of life? And currently, I'm not sure you are. So it is more sensible to try and put some level of limitation on how far that group can go, particularly if you come from a cultural setting like this, that privileged childbirth, that privileged life, the sanctity of life, that human beings must produce their kind, then these practices become very challenging for you to accept. So, yes, as a country, there are 10 new reasons why you want to go this way. Of course, as I said, once you go that way, there are also groups that will want to resist. Mm-hmm. Globally, even internally, there are groups that will want to put some pressure on you to desist from that path. But if you look at Africa and the countries that have gone the way Ghana is going, you expect that initially there will be a lot of resistance. So, for example, take Uganda. In 2023, when they passed their legislation, which in many instances has provisions that are more severe in terms of punishment for LGBTQ plus people than Ghana, mm-hmm. the initial reaction of the international community comes with certain freezes on aid to that country. For instance, the World Bank froze a new project for Uganda. But in 2025, the same World Bank decided that they may have to privilege development over human rights. So they have to continue to engage the government of Uganda. So you may, once you go the way you are going, initially there will be some resistance, there will be some pressure brought to bear on you. And of course, you can see the pressure building up. So presidents of Ghana continuously have to answer questions at the international scene as mm-hmm. to their positioning on LGBTQ plus, right? And most of our presidents have adopted a very clear approach, where in foreign policy, you may call it strategic ambiguity. Mm-hmm. So that at the international level, when they ask them questions, they appear to give an answer that suggests that mm-hmm. Personally, we don't have anything against LGBTQ plus mm-hmm. people. We will protect them. We will do this for mm-hmm. them. Then when they come to Ghana mm-hmm. and they are pushed to the same question, they say, we will not legalize gay marriage. It's a deliberate strategy where you are not so clear where you actually stand. And the advantage of that strategy in the current context, where we are now, the advantage that gives the country is that you are able to alleviate the fear of the international community that you are going to pass a law that is severe, that is very draconian on the LGBT plus issue. At the same time, you are also reassuring to the domestic community that you are protecting the values that the country cherish. So it's a strategy that has worked, but then at this point, it's as if it's a strategy that has also led to more of the domestic pressure for a more straightforward approach to the LGBT plus issue. So when you hear President Mahama, for instance, saying that the bill is still in process and that a lot of procedures have to be followed before it gets to him, it's the same strategy that our leaders have adopted over the years, trying to be ambiguous with answers, where the international community then is at peace and the domestic environment is at peace. But then most of the times when they speak at those international forums, those of us at the domestic scene who are interested in a tougher legislation on LGBTQ plus issue, we tend to interpret it as they're not taking a tougher stand. Remember, exactly. The former President Akufo-Addo came under heavy criticism for not taking a tougher stand. But you see, when you are president and you are confronted at an international level, you understand the sensitivity of it. Ambiguity becomes the strategy of choice.
0: And is that the best way? How long can heads of state continue to
1: use this? You can use it as long as you want to use it.
0: Mm-hmm. And on the other hand, does it not really tell the state of or the interest of the president? For instance, maybe Ghana may think, or we may all think, the president may be against the law. That is just an assumption. And he uses this strategy.

0: promoters and opponents of LGBTQ plus issue in Ghana, which also have implication for the international image of Ghana. You have to find an appropriate strategy that reconciles all these competing demands, given what you need from both the international community and, of course, from the local setting. So, president making decision may not follow the normal way of we citizens are thinking. He has various competing interests to address. So, for instance, you remember when the first bill was in consideration at a certain stage, the then finance minister have to write a letter virtually insisting that the bill will have implication for our relation with the IMF and the World Bank. Now, he is looking at financial implications, which mm-hmm. is free to do. Do you understand?
1: Yes.
0: It is easy for us to say that, well, to hell with the IMF, to hell with the World Bank, maybe today, because then you have finished your program with the IMF, you have finished your program, mm-hmm. so you are a little bit, have a room for to do the things you want to do. But if you are taking decisions, the time you are taking the decision is very important. The context within which you are taking decision is very important. And if you feel like, within this context, showing a clear sign of either anti or pro will not help you, ambiguity is a strategy of choice. After all, currently, the laws you have on your city's book, you can interpret them to mean that LGBTQ plus is not accepted in Ghana. Now, again, so we can interpret it like that. Some people can interpret the laws are not severe enough. So if you stand there, you are able to go to the entire council and say, oh, in Ghana, those people are free.
1: Mm-hmm.
0: Then you come back and you're like, oh, our laws don't accept it.
1: And
0: so you don't need to make commitment. If
1: exactly.
0: you feel like you need certain global
1: reputation,
0: you need certain global assistance that mm-hmm. that you need for your development. Mm-hmm. All right, it's not an emotional argument.
1: Then are we not being untrue to ourselves?
0: If it takes you and it takes you being untruthful to get what you want, so be it. That's international politics. If you follow the emotional argument,
1: mm-hmm.
0: you are running a country. Let's assume that at the time the first bill was under consideration, where you are very much involved in trying to revive your economy, and then you go ahead with it, and maybe the international community reacts with sanctions, and the economy start to show signs of failure. The same people who are shouting take tougher stand, will turn on you. So sometimes, if we are outside, it's easy for us to take a definite position. If you are in there, you must be a little bit more careful the position you are taking.
1: Yes.
0: That's why from President Kufo,
1: mm-hmm.
0: apart from Mills, who was a little bit clearer, to Mahama Akufo-Addo, Mahama II, if you watch them, you find the use of a lot of ambiguity as a tool to navigate the forces pushing Ghana to maybe repeal its laws and allow LGBTQ plus rights.
1: Yes,
0: and the local mm-hmm. demand that mm-hmm. let's have a tougher law.
1: Mm-hmm.
0: And it has served the purpose.
1: Yes, so
0: the purpose is that international, you are seen as a respecter of human rights.
1: Mm-hmm.
0: Domestically, you have restricted LGBTQ plus people.
1: Very well. And so, Dr. Holovo, do you think majority of the parliamentarians who are the legislation, who makes the law, majority of them are for the law, for the bill. Do you think they are not privy to these consequences that Ghana may face if this bill should be passed into law? They know that, right?
0: Of course they understand, but they also represent constituents.
1: Exactly. And the majority are pushing for this bill to be passed. During the last session, Honorable Sam George made it clear that he had started facing certain challenges, international challenges, with regards to traveling outside the country because of standing so much for the anti-LGBTQ bill.

0: So we understand that they really much know and appreciate the impact or the consequences this bill has, and they are pushing for it. Now we can see both the minority and the majority who have come together, taking politics aside and pushing for this bill to be passed into law. If they so well know that these are the consequences, and the president also know these are the consequences, could Ghanaians just think, can we just think that then these parliamentarians or the executive are just playing with Ghanaians about this bill, because then they would seem to be pushing for the bill. Meanwhile, the president will also be diplomatic about it. And as you said, government go, government come. We throw it out, we pass it, we throw it out, we pass it. And so looking at this strategy, what is the future for this bill as an international expert?
1: So I believe that if the parliament wants to pass it, they will pass it. And given the large number of people who are actually supporting it, it may at a point get passed. Now, the thing is, every MP represents a constituency.
0: Mm-hmm.
1: And MPs are more likely to try and play to the demands of their constituents.
0: Mm-hmm.
1: And in trying to do that, you must appear to some of them, maybe privately, they may have their reservation, but their constituents cannot afford to see them being against the bill. So they will have to pass it. Now, if it is passed, then it's left with the president and the Minister of Foreign Affairs to then find a strategy of engaging the international community and reassuring them that in spite of this bill, Ghana is still a partner in the promotion of human rights in West Africa and across the world. And the fact that we are a partner in the promotion of human rights does not necessarily mean that we believe in all rights. Perhaps this is a particular case where we believe that this right is actually going to have a negative consequence for our society.
0: Yes.
1: And as I indicated, yes, the MPs may know the implication, but it's also when you are trying to analyze how people behave in terms of policy and all those things, you must also understand that people's values count. Some people's personal values are more important to them. For instance, your personal value influences the interpretation you give to a lot of things.
0: Certainly.
1: Your prior ideas, your upbringing, those values normally influence how you interpret objects and the meaning you give to them. So if that being the case, there are people with beliefs. There are people with, some are highly religious, and they believe that. So somebody may believe that he's actually fighting this cause for God. Do you understand? In that case, there will be no need for an objective assessment of either it has implications for the country or not. What then becomes the justifying thing is that even if you have implications for the country, God will step in. Do you understand?
0: Mm-hmm.
1: So everybody and how he tends to look at it.
0: Mm-hmm.
1: But that's why you look at the presidents. They tend to be more pragmatic in terms of their assessment of the situation, because they engage in the international community, and sometimes with their minister, understand the level of pressure on them not to pass the legislation and even assent to it. So that is why they push towards that angle.
0: Mm-hmm.
1: Do you understand? But ultimately, if parliament come to a point where the bill is passed, the president will have to find a way to assent to the bill while still engaging the international community. And if you take the cue from Uganda, the only conclusion you come to is that there will be initial pressure to try and force the president not to assent to the bill. And if he virtually assent, there will be that pressure to try and see. But that pressure will fade off at a point. Now, why it is, if you don't pass the bill at this point in time, it will be more difficult to do it in future, is that if you look at the global geopolitical terrain, there's a lot of changes and competing powers looking for friends and allies.
0: Mm-hmm.
1: Ghana occupied a unique position in the West African sub-region. A stable democracy. A country that enjoys relative peace in spite of the very turbulent region. Now, so you are using that unique positioning to ensure that even if you pass the legislation,
0: mm-hmm.
1: although the pressure will come, then your partners have to make a choice. Do we keep Ghana or do we pressure Ghana? And if you pressure Ghana, you may push Ghana further away. That's the Western world, mm-hmm. from the Western or European nations. So at this point, while Europe may bring pressure, the pressure will not be as intense as it would have been maybe in some years back, because there's a lot of geopolitical competition for friends, for influence in Africa. And that may be an advantage at this point, passing the bill and assenting to it. Pressure will come, but it will be less intense than where we had the United States headed by somebody like Biden,
0: mm-hmm.
1: where your economy was in a very deep trench.
0: Yeah.
1: And you are trying to get an IMF bailout. You have gotten an IMF bailout, and you still want to play a strong man.
0: Mm-hmm.
1: That period is a difficult period to operate in,
0: mm-hmm.
1: because you actually needed help from those people who will be your supporters. But now your economy is not out of the woods, but it's relatively stable.
0: Mm-hmm.
1: You are not tomorrow pushing for a major IMF program. So by the time you pass this bill as century, by the time the pressure come, perhaps you are able to
0: navigate
1: the pressure.
0: Mm.
1: So yes, if really you are committed to passing it,
0: mm-hmm.
1: I think the time is quite favorable. Of course, don't underestimate the lobby power of the LGBTQ plus community.
0: Mm-hmm.
1: It's a global movement,
0: mm-hmm.
1: with a lot of resource, with a lot of lobbying professionals who are able to get to places that matter and lobby their case. They understand. So that is essential. But then again, we are looking at a country that is projecting itself as an open society.
0: Mm-hmm.
1: All right. It's also a narrative. After passing the legislation, you have to control the narrative about what it actually implies. Because if you don't control the narrative around it, a very good legislation can be portrayed as demonic.
0: Mm-hmm.
1: As it is. So, yes, there are so many angles to read, but I do believe that If we want to argue from the cultural perspective of the Ghanaian, and you want to argue of what does Ghana in Africa, what is the very basis on which their development will be based, the greatest asset Africa currently has is human beings, the youthful population. Now, some practices naturally undermine that natural growth. So you may want to say that, well, we privilege sexual orientations that naturally produce more human beings than not,
0: mm-hmm.
1: and therefore it is in our development interest that it should go. Of course, you can argue that you can do artificial insemination and mm-hmm. all the other one, but they are quite expensive. Not ordinary, many ordinary people can afford that.
0: Certainly.
1: So if I'm Africa, I'm supposed to think in the development of Africa and Ghana, then the bill make a lot of sense, because you are looking at your most strategic asset, which is your very youthful population, and you are seeing Africa as that group that, in terms of the future, their population is essential. Will you want to adopt practices that curtail your population? That is no. Perhaps you want global dominance, and perhaps your youthful population is the best asset you have. So if by not practicing certain orientation, sexual orientation, it brought you to this level? Do you want to follow a society, some societies where who have gone a certain way, and now they are crying for children to be born? Those are choices we have to make. And do you want to change your fundamental philosophy? Of course, there's this argument that there's evidence of gay people in pre-colonial Ghana,
0: mm-hmm.
1: that gay rights emanate essentially from colonial laws. Well, the argument is right. What they don't actually pay attention to is that in communities where those practices exist, they exist in secret,
0: mm-hmm.
1: sometimes as part of elaborate rituals, not something that is generally accepted.
0: Mm-hmm.
1: Now, so you may have evidence of isolated practice of such,
0: mm-hmm.
1: but you cannot interpret that to mean general acceptance. And that argument also rests on a certain understanding that culture is static. Culture is not static. So if, for instance, you argue that, well, it's not alien to Ghanaian culture, it's not alien to African culture, mm-hmm. that we found evidence in the past that something like that exists. Now, the Ghanaian culture today, as we are speaking, is the culture that has emerged from our colonial experience. There are many things we would do pre-colonial we don't do anymore.
0: Mm-hmm.
1: And we don't lay claim to the fact that we have to do them as part of our culture. And so if culture is evolving, culture is something that evolves. At this point, what Ghanaians define their culture to be is what it is. Maybe going forward, the same culture may expand, evolve to embrace the LGBTQ plus mm-hmm. people. But currently, this is what they define it to be.
0: Mm-hmm.
1: So in spite of the fact that you may have discover some isolated evidence mm-hmm. of the price of LGBT plus in pre-colonial Ghana, in pre-colonial African society, the fundamental truth is that those are not widespread, general accepted practices.
0: Mm-hmm.
1: And also, a culture is an evolving thing. And so at a point, it may be accepted. At another point, it may not be accepted. And then you look at the argument again, you realize that it's as if suggesting that okay, the colonialists with a superior mind
0: mm-hmm.
1: at a point came and they stopped the practice. And now they are back with another superior mind and they are telling that the practice we stopped, can you continue? So if they made mistake in the past, it turns to stand that maybe there's another mistake they are making.
0: Yeah.
1: But so basically, I do believe that as a group,
0: mm-hmm.
1: as a group of people who believe in some way of life,
0: mm-hmm.
1: Majority in Ghana believe that this way of life is contrary to our way of life.
0: Mm-hmm.
1: And it's them bring the question of, will the MPs represent the interests mm-hmm. of the majority
0: mm-hmm.
1: or otherwise? Now, if they go with the interests of the majority, then they have to do what the people want,
0: mm-hmm.
1: but they must also explain the implications.
0: Exactly.
1: That, well, it may come at a certain cost. Society must be willing to bear the cost, if assuming the cost is heavy.
0: And do you think Ghana has been educated enough?
1: That is why the emotion behind the bill
0: mm-hmm.
1: is more than the reasoning behind it.
0: Mm-hmm.
1: Do you understand? So everybody's emotional. These people you should not tolerate them. Of course, that is one side of it. But then you must be willing to pay a certain cost.
0: Do you think educating Ghanaians enough about this bill and its impact and consequences, we would have the majority of the people supporting?
1: Of course, if... And then you see, it's
0: anti-gay.
1: As for in politics, sometimes you may want to, you can diffuse the international pressure. When you pass the bill, I sent it, and the pressure comes. People may be able to support you because they believe that you are standing up to a foreign power.
0: Mm-hmm.
1: But the risk is that sometimes leaders may also exploit that to genuinely use it as a cover up of their own mismanagement, because it's because we passed the bill and mm-hmm. they are putting mm-hmm. pressure. So mm-hmm. so those are the other side to it.
0: Yes, and we are still staying on the international relations and diplomacy. This is Town Hall Talk here on Assassin 99.5. We are discussing a deep dive into Ghana's anti-gay bill, and we are looking into the impact and consequences of the bill. Have Ghanaians been educated enough about the impact and consequences? Do we know how this could impact the development of the country? If we do so, are we ready to sustain the impact? And we have Dr. Ishmael Holovo, who is an international relations expert, and we are digging deeper into this. We are live on Facebook at Asase 99.5. You can share your views and we will get it read. And thank you for listening to us. We have comments from Tema, Pram Pram, Freeman, Freeman School, and the head. The teachers say they are listening keenly and will be making their contributions as well. We have some comments coming in and we will be reading them. But as we move on, Dr. Holovo, I want to ask, are there examples of other countries that enacted similar legislation? And what diplomatic consequences did they experience, if you can give us?
1: So the clearest example mm-hmm. in Africa recently is mm-hmm. Uganda. Mm-hmm. Now, so in the Ugandan case, some of the offenses carry even death punishment. Now, the consequence diplomatically was mm-hmm. that the World Bank, who believe in inclusive development, approach to development, mm-hmm. who believe that in terms of development, nobody should be left out, virtually freeze mm-hmm. Some new project that that country is supposed to have. And of course, under Biden, President Biden, and Vice President Kamala Harris, it faced a lot of pressure from the United States, including suspension from AGWA. Now, so that is the level of international pressure that you get in those contests. But Uganda was able to withstand it. And as I said earlier, in just last year, the World Bank itself re-engage Uganda mm-hmm. On new projects.
0: Never give up.
1: So mm-hmm. it's about your level of commitment to endure short-term cost, and then hope that the development partner that may be putting the economic pressure at a point will realize that they have to choose development over human rights. So yes, and of course, across the Arab world, you have non-tolerance of LGBTQ plus because of religious reason. So there are countries like Uganda, of course, that have clear-cut policies, clear-cut laws that forbid propagation of LGBTQ plus, and I think that as they provide the clearest template of how the international community behaves. But in as much as we look at Uganda and believe that our bill is even a little bit lower version of what they have in terms of punishment, in terms of those things, it doesn't guarantee that there will be no pressure. Mm-hmm. The pressure will come.
0: Definitely.
1: Again, I will insist that when the pressure comes, it's about how do you navigate it? Now, you may suffer some reputational damage because international media operate in a way that the news will not be about what you are seeking to protect. It will be more about how you have become a restrictive society, how you are intolerant of certain group of people. So that behoves on government adopting a clear-cut strategy to reassure investors, reassure people across the world that in spite of this, Ghana is still open to investors. Of course, people invest in Arab nations, people invest in countries where there are even tougher legislation on LGBTQ+. So, yes, there are examples there we can cite, and those examples, well, in the short term, they carry some cost. In the long term, those who even try to apply the pressure came around, and it ended up being that they have to still re-engage the society. And that gives us some hope that perhaps given the current context and Ghana's unique position as a partner for both the West and the East, as a welcoming partner to anybody that wants to partner Ghana,
0: okay,
1: you may be able to navigate this without a major shock.
0: Yes, and so to even ask further, could the legislation impact Ghana's ability to shape regional conversations on democracy, governance, and human rights?
1: Not necessarily, because Ghana is a very responsible member.
0: Mm-hmm.
1: Even if this legislation goes through, Ghana remains a very responsible member of human rights. As I said, in terms of rights such as right to vote, right to do all manner of things in this country. Now, it's not like a legislation that is erasing all the rights that we have been able to involve over the years. This is one among many rights that human beings can enjoy. So, in as much as we will not be able to lead conversation on pro-LGBTQ plus rights,
0: mm-hmm,
1: all right, we may lead conversation on any other rights in this place. Even on LGBTQ plus rights, we still have that moral and, of course, international obligation to ensure that LGBTQ plus people are not abused. Now, here again, I'm not sure the bill seeks to result in people abusing LGBTQ plus people. Rather, the bill is, from where I see it, it seeks rather to ensure that if we think this is not right,
0: mm-hmm,
1: they are taken to due process. Now, in the absence of something like that, they will face more abuse because somebody thinks that what you are doing is evil to me and therefore I have to stop you. Do you understand?
0: Mm-hmm.
1: And that is why it will take a very long period. If maybe one day we'll wake up and say that, oh, we like LGBT club practice, it will take a period because people must be reoriented to even think of that as a normal way of life.
0: Mm-hmm.
1: In the absence of that, let's assume that today you say that, okay, oh no, we don't want anti-LGBTQ plus people, we want pro LGBTQ plus people. What it means is that if you pass such a legislation,
0: mm-hmm,
1: they may be protected in law, but within the communities, they will face abuse.
0: Certainly.
1: Now, currently, if we agree that they face a lot of abuse and discrimination within the communities, and some of those abuses may be even violent because people feel like, okay, if we send them to the police, there's no clear law for them to operate with, then they will have to take the law into their own hands. Now, if you have a clear law, if assuming people determine a particular behavior that this is wrong, then they report to the police.
0: Mm-hmm.
1: The police take these people through due process,
0: mm-hmm,
1: which ensure that every right they have, for instance, it's not every right that is taken away from LGBTQ plus people by, mm-hmm, a certain legislation. They still have the right to legal representation. They still have the right to freedom of speech. They still have the right to education. And all the other rights they were enjoying prior to the bill will still be there.
0: Mm-hmm.
1: So in terms of are we going to become a country that cannot lead in human rights within the sub-region? I'm not sure this bill will take away that. Of course, it projects you as being intolerant to a particular group of people, but within the sub-region, I think that Ghana will still play a leading role in terms of advancing human rights, right that we believe that we're near to the benefit of society in West Africa. And that ties into the rest of West Africa. Essentially, almost all the countries in West Africa feel uncomfortable with this practice. Do you understand?
0: Yeah.
1: But when we talk about rights, such as the right to education, the right to free movement, all those rights, we can have a conversation. Ghana can be a leader.
0: Mm-hmm.
1: Do you understand? Even as I said, even on LGBTQ plus rights, particularly in defending them against violence, Ghana still can play a role. Because the bill does not all of a sudden give citizens
0: mm-hmm.
1: the right to abuse LGBTQ plus people.
0: Mm-hmm.
1: It does not give them the right to perpetrate violence on them. Rather, it gives them a procedure
0: mm-hmm.
1: through which they can be taken through. All right. So, with or without the bill, I'm not sure that there's a major damage to Ghana's leadership role as a partner in the promotion of human rights,
0: mm-hmm.
1: as a leader in the promotion of human rights within the West African sub-region. And, of course, this is a country that has evolved over the years to ensure that basic rights are... We may not have a perfect society. I'm not saying that today's Ghana is so perfect that there may not be one abuse or another here and there. Those are part and parcel of the evolution of society. But if you talk about a society that has made progress,
0: mm-hmm.
1: Reform upon reform, we have built enough capital to still be leaders within this sub-region. You may look at the way elections are conducted in Ghana. It may not be perfect. People still lose their life, which is unfortunate,
0: mm-hmm.
1: which should not be happening. But reform upon reform. Do you understand?
0: Yeah.
1: And so you continue to grow as a society, and Ghana will continue to grow as a society. Ghana will continue to accommodate rights within the limit of the interest that Ghana thinks is pursuing. So you don't become a very bad leader all of a sudden because you believe that as for this particular right, maybe at this point in our socioeconomic evolution, we are not ready or it's not acceptable to us.
0: Mm-hmm.
1: Other than that, then virtually it would mean that you have to accept every right to be seen as a leader. But if you look at global politics, world politics, it doesn't operate like that.
0: Mm-hmm.
1: You look at countries that promoted the UN Charter themselves. There are many occasions they have violated the UN Charter. Does that reduce their leadership? No, it doesn't. Because they have built the leadership ability over years. They have built image and influence over years. Beyond this bill, there will be other issue areas on human rights that Ghana will be playing a leading role.
0: Mm-hmm.
1: There will be other issues. Even these days, migration is an issue area. The right of migrants, either documented or undocumented. The point is that either they are documented or undocumented, they are human beings with rights that have... That must be respected.
0: Mm-hmm.
1: Do you understand?
0: Yeah.
1: These are issue areas you can still lead. It doesn't mean that because you have not accorded LGBTQ plus people the right, you can't be a leader in the area of human rights.
0: Very well. So with this understanding, now, Dr. Hulovo, let's move to the development partnerships and foreign aid. Could the passage of the bill affect Ghana's relationships with development partners and donor agencies? Certainly, we could argue that yes, but to what extent, with where you sit, what is the huge impact on Ghana's relationship with development partners and donor agencies?
1: So, when we say development partners, you are talking of countries that... cooperate with us in terms of mutual development as we tend to conceptualize it. Now, you must understand we have different level of cooperation with different countries. Traditionally, the Western world has been our partners. But the global community has changed. You now have emerging power blocks like the Chinese, Brazil, India. These are powers that have their own priorities. Now, the area where it will affect you is Europe. Because the LGBTQ plus community has a strong influence on European nations and their conduct of foreign policy and development partnership.
0: Mm-hmm.
1: So, you, as I said earlier, you are expecting more pressure from the European nations, European agencies, that undertake various development initiatives in Ghana. Some of these agencies has as their core inclusive development and respect for human rights, including the rights of minorities as the basis of their engagement. Now, that may bring a little bit of disagreement as to either you are still committed to cooperation. But you see, cooperation is something. If it is cooperation, it must be mutual. And in cooperation, I may choose and pick what is of interest to me. All right? Now, it become a major problem if you are fitting into the framework somebody designed for you. Mm-hmm. Yeah, so, for instance, if Ghana has a clear plan as to how other nations cooperate with us in terms of our development, this should not be a problem. But if we are fitting into somebody's plan, mm-hmm. then that's a problem. Do you understand it?
0: Yes.
1: So, for instance, would the EU, for instance, say that, okay, because you have passed a legislation on LGBTQ+, the security agreement that we have entered recently is cancelled? No. Because at the heart of it is for the EU mm-hmm. to not have a rational calculation. Is this security agreement of higher value to the EU mm-hmm. than pushing Ghana towards LGBTQ plus right? Which in essence will mean that Ghana may have to find alternatives.
0: Mm-hmm.
1: That's a decision they will have to take. And from where I sit, they may end up making a decision that, well, it's better we still engage them and see how we influence the implementation.
0: Mm-hmm.
1: So you may have, as I said, you may have initial push.
0: Mm-hmm.
1: For instance, at a point, MPs from the British Parliament were in Ghana to virtually engage our MPs on the bill to see how they can influence. Do you understand? So the major problem will come from European nations
0: mm-hmm.
1: who have made human rights a condition for engagement. But they are becoming more pragmatic in foreign policy now than when America was unchallenged with the European partners. So they have to now make a decision, a more rational and practical decision, not what they would have done in years past, where they could just put a lot of pressure on you.
0: Mm-hmm.
1: Now, the Chinese, who are also a development partner,
0: mm-hmm.
1: do not put human rights as a condition for development cooperation.
0: Mm-hmm.
1: In fact, they privilege stability, they privilege development over issues of human rights. So you don't expect any major push, or you don't expect a push from the Chinese. You don't expect a push from the Indians. Because for the Chinese, is respect for sovereignty, solidarity,
0: mm-hmm.
1: and mutual, a win-win situation. Now, if that stands, one of the major partners then is China. One of your major trading partners is China.
0: Mm-hmm.
1: So you don't expect that level of any pressure from them. You don't expect same from the Indians or the emerging global economies. So it will be left with the traditional partners to put the pressure. And even with the traditional partners, currently, Trump remains the head of state of the United States,
0: mm-hmm.
1: at least till maybe the next president is elected.
0: Mm-hmm.
1: And he has a personal position. He and his administration
0: has made it
1: clear that they are anti-LGBTQ+.
0: Mm-hmm.
1: So from the United States, of course, some agencies may still want to engage.
0: Yeah.
1: That's why for some time, when the former bill was being considered,
0: mm-hmm.
1: we had a lot of lectures from the U.S. ambassador to Ghana, who was telling us that it would be difficult to market Ghana as a destination for investors and so forth. You realize that those are not there.
0: Anymore.
1: Then So you don't expect a pressure from the United States?
0: Certainly.
1: Where you expect another pressure is the multilateral financial institutions.
0: Exactly.
1: With their commitment and principle. But at the current state of your economy, that may not be a major thing to deal with. But it becomes a major thing if the economy is not doing well, so well as we want. So I do believe that in terms of development cooperation, Ghana will still cooperate with nations.
0: Mm-hmm.
1: There may be a mixed reaction, but I don't expect a seizure cutting off Ghana from a number of issues, aid, and those things.
0: Okay.
1: Because if you look at foreign policy that the current president and the Minister of Foreign Affairs has pursued, they seems to operate from a very pragmatic, a very rational basis of foreign policy making, where, for instance, even though some financial incentives are involved in certain decisions, they take the decision on okay, what is the best interest of Ghana? So you look at the U.S. trying to reach a health agreement with Ghana, and the Ghanaians saying that, look, if it involves the health data of our citizens, we are not going to do this deal. Do you understand?
0: Mm-hmm.
1: So on the basis of that, the current environment is such that any development partner who is interested, of course, when you see development partnership, it's not like it's a one-way thing. Do you understand?
0: Mm-hmm.
1: Now, let us not have the impression that a development partner comes and it's a one-way affair where they come to help us.
0: Mm-hmm.
1: No, it doesn't operate like that. Development partners have something to gain.
0: Yes, so it's a two-way.
1: So it's a two-way thing.
0: Mm-hmm.
1: And sometimes they even benefit more than us. So if that is it, then it's about what are they benefiting? Would they want to lose the benefit?
0: Exactly.
1: And so it's not a straightforward decision that they will punish. Even with a president like Biden, who was pro-LGBTQ. And that's why you look at countries like the U.S., the way they operate, you understand that within a particular international context, the approach will have been different. Let's assume that there's no China. Let's assume that China will be there, but not a powerful China. Let's assume that the U.S. still have unparalleled strength in global affairs, and the U.S. is headed by a pro-LGBTQ plus person. That would be a very difficult environment for Ghana to navigate, because you would then be faced with a lot of international pressure that you that have no alternative to. So there may be a mixed reaction from the development partners, but it will not be that significant to force Ghana into a change.
0: Yeah, so certainly on that, we are asking now, finally, on the development partnerships and foreign aid, what lessons can Ghana learn from countries that have faced aid reductions or diplomatic pressures following similar laws? What lesson can Ghana?
1: So the point is that you have to be resilient. You have to have the ability to defend your values.
0: Mm-hmm.
1: Do you understand? Because it is part of your interest as a nation. You have defined that these are my cultural values and therefore part of my national interest that I have to defend. And so if you face a backlash from maybe development partners or donor agencies, you have to stick by what you believe as a principle. In terms of coping with even financial freezes, Ghana was able to cope from USAID withdrawal. You were able to find ways and means to cope with Trump's decision to terminate most of USAID programs. And that gives you a template. If you are able to do that without the amount that comes yearly to support you, it gives you the understanding that if you manage your resources prudently, you'll be able to overcome any challenge this bill may present. And from where I'm sitting, the challenge may not be significant because the global geopolitical terrain is not the kind of terrain where nations can superimpose.
0: Mm-hmm.
1: It is easier to superimpose when you have unchallenged positioning, a unilateral, a unipolar system where one country dominates and everybody has to follow the lead of that country. But when you have a system like we have now, where you have multiple centers of power, then imposition becomes difficult. Of course, also depend on the level of relation you have with a particular nation, the level of trade, the level of investment from that part of the world. And of course, even if you have huge levels of investment, mm-hmm. and the investors determine that, well, although this law exists, mm-hmm. it's a very profitable investment, then
0: they
1: will still have to invest.
0: Mm-hmm.
1: So if for instance you manage the economy so prudently, mm-hmm. and the economy is attractive,
0: mm-hmm.
1: regardless of LGBTQ plus, people want to
0: invest in
1: that prosperous economy.
0: Yes.
1: You don't need LGBTQ plus for people to run away from your economy. You need a very bad economic management that ensure that people who invest do not get their necessary return, and that is when they will run. Of yeah. course, it may send signals to maybe people of that group,
0: mm-hmm.
1: That, well, this is a country that does not welcome us, which is the cost you pay for standing up to what you believe is your cultural values and human values.
0: Yeah, so in mentioning investment, do you think it's important in international reputation in attracting tourism, business partnerships, and global influence? How about that?
1: Yes, it's important because...
0: Do you see Ghana being affected in this regard?
1: It's important because they are members of this community, LGBTQ plus community, who are business people,
0: mm-hmm.
1: who are business leaders. Would they want to invest in a country where their sexual orientation is not tolerated? They
0: tourism.
1: May not. Would they want to visit a country mm-hmm. where their sexual orientation is illegal?
0: Do you think the impact would be high?
1: They may not. I'm not sure it's going to be a high impact.
0: Mm-hmm.
1: It also depends on how other nations react. Then, as a for instance, if countries begin to put travel advisory to their citizens,
0: mm-hmm.
1: In sometimes those things are not. Is it travel advisories can be objective? They can also be political,
0: yeah.
1: just to put pressure. Do you understand? If they react like that, you may have a short-term fall in some of those areas. But then there are also people who want to just live in a society where these things are not tolerated.
0: Mm-hmm. And we can even compare to other Islamic countries whereby when you visit these countries, Dubai, Qatar, you still have to, even if you're not a Muslim, you will have to dress
1: yes, but we still visit
0: places, and we still people still
1: so it
0: visit.
1: Is about what you are
0: and
1: offering.
0: Even take pictures of
1: yeah,
0: it.
1: Yeah, so
0: and
1: what
0: now,
1: you are what you
0: it's
1: are
0: it's about
1: offering.
0: Ghana still standing up.
1: It's
0: for
1: about
0: the
1: yeah, so it's about what Ghana has to offer.
0: Exactly.
1: Ghana. So yes, there are people who naturally will not want to be here because of this law.
0: Mm-hmm.
1: There are people who also want to be here because of those restrictions.
0: Yeah.
1: There are people who, regardless of what, they are comfortable with what you have to offer.
0: So irrespective, there will be people on both sides.
1: Yes.
0: But it's up to Ghana to make the best decision.
1: The best decision.
0: We are wrapping up. Our time is almost up. But before we end it, if you were advising the government of Ghana, what practical steps would you recommend to balance constitutional values, cultural identity, human rights considerations, international obligations, and national development?
1: Okay, thank you. So
0: mm-hmm.
1: let me say that where I stand is that I believe that what we've been doing over the years,
0: mm-hmm.
1: as I have seen to earlier, strategic ambiguity, is practical. Now, but given the fact that domestically, it is clear that majority of us want a clear ban on LGBTQ plus people, I would say that one, the bill will eventually be passed, but the narrative as to what the bill is, what its implication is, must be controlled by the government and the people of Ghana. So there must be a lot of media engagement, a lot of PR to counter misinterpretation of the meaning of the various provisions in the bill. because like any ordinary law, people can deliberately mislead others to give you a bad image. And so government must be willing to engage at the very international level and then promote the vision of what they believe Ghana is. Government might also look for ways to ensure that any pushback from global finance, Ghana is able to maintain itself. And that will be mobilization of citizens to understand that in as much as you want this to be passed, it may come with a certain
0: consequence.
1: So I believe that, yes, pass the bill, try and control the international narrative,
0: mm-hmm.
1: so that because when they control the narrative, and much of Africa, one of the challenges we have faced over the years is the narrative by the white.
0: Mm-hmm.
1: So they fit us into their own narrative.
0: And we follow.
1: Mm-hmm. And once they control the narrative about what you are doing, because you are doing something, you have to let people know what exactly it is,
0: mm-hmm.
1: where you stand, and why the need for that. But if they use their template to interpret you, then you look very, very bad.
0: Mm-hmm.
1: And that's where government must be investing. How do you ensure that even if this bill is passed, people understand the narrative from the Ghanaian perspective, not from a Western perspective, where the Western template is used to interpret what you have? That will make it very, very bad for you.
0: Mm-hmm.
1: So you must control that angle. You must be willing to ensure that you anticipate every development partnership we are into. We know the basis, and we have to identify those that are likely to be proof problematic,
0: mm-hmm.
1: and begin to even engage them to try and contain their reaction or get alternatives to them. So these are things that government should be doing.
0: Mm-hmm.
1: These are things that Ghanaians should be doing, particularly those of us who wants the bill to be passed. It is your duty to understand what the bill is about.
0: Mm-hmm.
1: It's your duty. These days, diplomacy is all about the former diplomat. Everybody can become a diplomat. And so once citizens understand the need for the bill, they are defending it.
0: Mm-hmm.
1: It gives more information out there. It puts a lot of information out there than mm-hmm. Western media houses have values. Some of them, they will not engage you if you speak anti-LGBTQ+. So when they are going to project this bill, they will project it from that perspective.
0: Mm-hmm.
1: So it's up to you to also project it
0: mm-hmm.
1: from your own perspective, making them understand that this is not an attack on human rights. This is not an attack on the human rights systems that Ghana has involved, that Ghana has been part of all these years, but rather it is a restriction or something that you believe that is contrary to your own values as a society.
0: Mm-hmm.
1: And if you're able to project it well, people who naturally even don't want to be part of you because of this may now have a better understanding. So it is work that has to be done to ensure that they don't interpret us. The Western world doesn't interpret you from their own perspective.
0: Yes. And so, Dr. Ishmael Hlovo, you have said that Ghana needs to be resilient to have the confidence to defend our own values. And this has been a very comprehensive engagement on the international impact, the consequences, digging deeper into Ghana's anti-gay bill. And so we have been having discussion with Dr. Ishmael Hlovo, who is an international relations expert, and we have delved deeper into development partnerships and foreign aid, how government needs to educate the country on the impact and the consequences so that we can brace ourselves for what is to come, even if this bill should be passed into law. And also we've looked at the foreign investment and economic implications, sovereignty and international expectations, and what the government of Ghana must or should do in this regard. And we were expecting the president of FIDA Ghana Human Rights Aspect, Gloria, for everybody to join us. She was facing challenges and so could not do so. But certainly, we will be bringing more of this as the debate keeps getting tighter and Ghanaians keep questioning. I'm just asking myself, learning about strategic ambiguity, I think listeners are asking themselves, what is government really doing? Are they really playing with our mind, or the parliamentarians and the president really means business? Because then, how do we really know that it's a game out there, or government really means business to pass this bill and not to just be tossing it up and down? And so if you know the president now has two things to do, or even three, either to send the bill to the Council of State for advice, either to assent to the bill if it's presented to him, or any other thing that he could seek advice on to ensure that this bill is passed. And so we today have been focusing on the international impact and consequences. If you do not know, there are certainly impacts that Ghanaians need to know. And this has been the conversation. We are live on Facebook. You can go back and play the show. And today, I'm sending this greeting to two of our sisters, Carla. Carla has been a production assistant, and today is her birthday. Happy birthday, Carla. And we so much love you today. And this week has been the birthday. Monday was the birthday of my big sister, Justina Kwabi of the Ghana Broadcasting Corporation. Happy belated birthday to you. And thank you to my production assistant, Echo SL, and to my senior producers, Emmanuel Ohimin and Nanaya Mensah, also my executive producer, Kojo Mensah. And it has been Town Hall Talk. My name is Inshua Kwabi. Thanks for doing the listening. We are back same time next week. Bye-bye. Enjoy your weekend.

0: team am nice. So I get some serious meeting.
1: Allah, motion. But Charlie, no credit today.
2: Oh, but you
1: relax. Momo day.
3: Hey, what fun ye?
0: Yes, so I borrow small, sort myself out. I pay back.
1: We move. Spore day.
0: Ah, Charlie, you sure say you did pay back?
1: Yes, so.
0: So that anytime somebody else they need them, Momo day. Be like I for come borrow some more.
1: Hey, you this boy. Don't go there and disgrace yourself.
2: Allah, motion.
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Do I look like I give a fuck? Do I look like I give a fuck? I don't give a shot about those. Do I look like I give a fuck? Do I look like I give a fuck? Do I look like I give a fuck? I don't